0: Yes, Donna.
1: Okay. So next classification would be stress in phrasal verbs. Differentiating a prepositional phrase from a phrasal verb, which, as we talked about before, has a very special idiomatic meaning. So we can look at the example, she turned on a red light, meaning she's driving her car and there was a red light and she should not have turned, but she did, right? She turned on a red light. The stress in that case falls on the verb, turned, because on a red light is simply a prepositional phrase. But in the second example, she turned on a red light,

0: At Kippax Greenfield Primary School, this is how they define independent learning.
1: We feel that if we are feeding them the information that they need to know on a constant basis, then they're not learning how to find out for themselves. And at the end of the day, it's not the content that's important, it's how they find it out for themselves. And once they've got those skills, they can find out any information that they need to know.
0: The ethos of independence runs through the whole school. Pupils answer the phones at lunchtime.
2: Can I help you?
0: Okay. And Year 6 pupils run the ITC club without adult supervision.
3: Today we're going to be learning a new topic about animals and plants and things like that.
0: How, though, do the staff encourage independent learning in the classroom?
4: So now we're going to think about what else we'd like to know.
0: This programme will look in detail at how Deputy Head Kirsty Beresford teaches the topic of light and dark to her Year 1 pupils, using the principles of independent learning.
1: I taught in various year groups for numbers of years and was finding the curriculum stale. It was stale and the children thought it was stale and we felt it was to deliver it. So a new approach where the children were taking control of what was happening. The fact that topics could be different every single year, I found quite exciting.
4: The table who started their stories about Can't You Sleep, Little Bear, yesterday, I'd like you to carry on with those, cutting out your pictures and sticking them in the right order to tell the story.
1: We're teaching in Year 1, the children is really their first real year in school where we're down to sort of more structured activities in school. So to promote their independence, a lot of it to start with at the beginning of the year is just organising themselves, finding their own equipment in the classroom, finding out, asking them where they think they can find the answer to different questions, and encouraging them to work on their own.
4: So what we need to do first of all is to think about what we know already about light and dark, and we'll write all those things down.
5: What we did was start to brain shower the children at the beginning of a topic, which meant that they all put their ideas down.
2: You know, last night I saw the moon.
4: Did you? And that's one way, place we can get light from, isn't it? That was guiding your way last night, was it, while you were trick-or-treating? Excellent. Right, so we know where light comes from. So where does dark come from then, Jake?
6: From the sky when it's bedtime.
5: And then just as a twist, we asked them to write 3 good questions that they would know about that topic at the end of their brain shower. The staff put them together, so there were all the children's 3 good questions. And we found out the children wanted to know so many more exciting and relevant things than the national curriculum was asking us to teach them.
2: Yesterday, when it was our day at top, it stopped raining and we saw the rainbow.
4: Did you? Excellent. Yeah, you can write us how are rainbows made. So you do your question mark, Alfie. Yes, please. Yeah, that'd be super, Alf. Little line and a dot.
5: So basically, we had a child-led curriculum. The children were involved in planning things that they wanted to find out. What they wanted to find out was sometimes 2 or 3 years in advance of what we were expected to teach them. But because they want to know, they're achieving at those levels. Teachers are excited and stimulated, children are excited and stimulated. And so we're not saying to those children, I'm sorry, we don't teach you that till Year 3, Spring Term 1, Week 15, Lesson 3. We're saying you can have it now because you need to know.
4: I tell you what I'll do is I'll give you a minute with your partner, okay? And I want you to think of one thing that's not very good about the dark, on one thing that's not very good about the light, the sunshine, OK?
2: You might bang your head when it's dark. You can't see. And if you fall over, off your bike about stabilisers, you'll bang your head. But I can ride my bike about stabilisers now.
1: The world is moving at such a quick pace that they need skills to be able to survive when they get out into, you know, into the big wide world. And I think if they are encouraged as a young person to want to learn and want to find out things for themselves, they've always got that inside them. Right, let's share some of the questions that we've thought of.
2: Is the pot of gold at the end of the rainbow?
1: Oh, wow. I love that question.
7: Why does lightning come before thunder?
1: Oh, that's a good question.
5: Where does the sun disappear at night?
2: How do fireworks explode?
1: I'm looking forward to sorting that one out.
5: So, as long as national curriculum is covered in a way that those learning objectives are met...
2: Tell me again.
5: Everything else is up for grabs in the way that learning about the world should be.
2: How do lights work?
1: They are very interesting questions, aren't they? I then take that away and spend possibly a day doing the planning. Planning is far quicker than it ever has been before. Because it's all coming from the children's ideas, so I can't actually do any planning at all prior to the topic, so during my school holidays, as I've done in the past. I have to wait until the children have generated the questions. Once those questions are generated, it probably takes maybe a whole day to plan an entire half term's worth of work. It is far more quicker than planning has been in the past. What was your idea, Alfie?
2: If we don't go to school in the morning and we keep in bed all morning, we miss school.
4: Oh, would that be a bad thing? Excellent answer.
1: So far with independent learning, I've taught it for two full terms. And in that, which has been four topics, and in that time I've never had to back up with any of my own activities. What the children have come up with has actually been in excess of the time slot. I think Miss B can have a holiday for a term now. You know so much about the light and the dark, don't you? That is an awful lot before we even start.
0: So what... As the topic moves along, the pupils create a circuit capable of lighting up a bulb. The work's racing ahead of what might normally be expected at this stage of year one. But that's because the pupils are asking to do it this way.
1: This week, we are going to start answering some of the questions that we asked last week.
0: But allowing pupils such control does present logistical problems for the staff.
5: Short-term planning is a bit more difficult because it relies very much on what the pupils' contribution for that day and what they want to learn and what you see individuals doing. So, for example, children may not be grouped in the same groups at all for anything. The teacher, as they're going round, will see that these six particular children have got one area that they need teaching but could be put together. There could be some children who were working individually, like a year one child wanting to make a chassis for a car, and I know that that's the DT lesson in year four, so the year one child will access the year four lesson. So basically it's very, very difficult. Sometimes it could be 30 individual lessons, and sometimes it can be groups, and sometimes it can be a class lesson. But what we're finding is that short-term

0: planning is now done through discussion with pupils.
1: And we're going to answer Beth's question this week. And Beth wanted to know how the electric lights work in the ceiling. So we need to work out how the electricity gets into the lights, don't we now? And then we're going to do two activities, okay? The first activity is going to be, I'm going to give you some electricity and I want you to make a light bulb light up for me. But I'm not going to tell you how, I want you to work it out.
2: Do we need all of them?
1: You might not need all of them, Liam. I want you to work out which you do need and which you don't need to make your circuit. So I want you to make the bulb light up. My job is to teach them the skills that they need to be able to do that activity. I do try as much as possible that the activity is not directed by me, so I'm not giving them the answer to the question.
3: So if we clip that on there, there you go, it'll stay on. That's how the light works up there in the ceiling. Clever girl.
0: It is time consuming. It's difficult to get your head round if you think, no, for years we have been teaching or planning one lesson for 30 children with a bit of differentiation thrown in, which has, you know, had its place. But now what I'm asking the staff to do is maybe on occasions, some, you know, have 30 different lessons. That seems very difficult. But when I'm not asking for paperwork and I'm asking for them to plan through discussion with their pupils, that becomes much easier.
1: This afternoon we're going to use our circuit that we made this morning and we're going to make it into a model of something that really does use a light or a flashing light in it, like a lighthouse, okay?
4: That we're making a lighthouse. By putting that bit out and it's a little hole where you put the light in.
5: How has the independent learning model changed the way Kirsty operates as a teacher?
1: There are times of the day when I stand back and I'm not needed to facilitate their learning. They're doing it themselves. In terms of time planning has been cut dramatically because you have time to go and sit and talk to children and spend time with children and find out, assess them individually even, to about what they know. So first of all, let's think about what we know about the light. Brain shower your class, see what they know. You will be amazed at what they've been hiding away or we have not allowed them to show us in the past. And go with an open mind, let them take control of their learning. Harrison.
6: Traffic lights.
1: Very good. Enthusiastic children who are willing to learn and want to find out is the biggest advantage. Second to that is the fact that it raises standards without a doubt. A topic I've just done on light and dark, the children's questions when I've related them to the national curriculum are actually answering questions for the national curriculum for year two and year five, and my children are in year one.
0: Bearing in mind that our children are below national and local averages when they come into school, we're now having children achieving their end of key stage two levels, if you like, by the end of year three, year four and year five. So we're already getting children achieving level fours and fives in year three, four and five. And this is because the teacher isn't setting the ceiling and saying, I'm going to teach you what I need to teach you up to there. The children are setting the ceiling. They've got their own interests, their own values. And if that's a level four area that they want to learn about in year one, then so be it.
1: Did it like that.

0: Welcome to Resource Review from here at the Science Museum in London. In this programme, we aim to help you choose resources that make a real difference to your teaching. Today, we'll be looking at resources for primary geography. And the resources we'll be reviewing are ACE, the Atmosphere, Climate and Environment website, and Barnaby Bear Key Activities Book from the BBC. Later, with the help of our panel, we'll be reviewing how effective these resources are within primary geography. But first, let's see them in action. We visit Our Lady of Victory School in London, where Claire Benjamin is teaching her Year 1 class about recycling. The first resource she's using is the Atmosphere, Climate and Environment website, which is produced by Manchester Metropolitan University and supported by DEFRA. Let's see the resource in use.
1: Now today, we are learning one way that newspaper can be recycled. Now what do I mean by recycled?
2: My name is Claire Benjamin and I'm a newly qualified teacher teaching at Our Lady of Victories and I'm the Year 1 teacher.
1: And what we are going to do today is each of us is going to make their own sheet of new recycled paper. Does that sound fun?
3: Yes.
1: Fantastic. Now, on your table, you're going to find a bowl of water which has shredded up newspaper in it that has been soaking overnight. So hopefully it'll be nice and easy to break up.
2: The first resource that I used was the Atmosphere, Climate and Environment Information Programme supported by DEFRA. But to make it easier, the ACE website. We've been learning about recycling as part of our geography topic for this term.
4: We're learning about recycling.
2: This is the first resource from ACE that I used, and it's how to make recycled paper. It has everything that you need to carry out the lesson and also step-by-step instructions of what to do. I think the pupils loved the hands-on activity. I think they enjoyed just getting their hands stuck into the paper pulp, and it was a really good experience for them to use the language and vocabulary related to talk about what they were doing, and they enjoyed working in the small groups, which was really beneficial for them when they're this age. In my opinion, this website is more for teachers' notes rather than for a Year 1 class. Possibly you could use the information sheets in a Year 3 class on an interactive whiteboard to go through as a whole class reading. The positive aspect of this resource is that it was simple to use and easy to navigate, and I was able to find the information quickly rather than having to hunt through books and things.
1: Because they're not dry, so what do you think we're going to have to do next? We're going to have to wait because our paper's not going to be ready today. It hopefully will be ready on Monday for us to take home, okay, and to do some writing on.
0: We've just seen the ACE website information sheets in use to teach children how to make recycled paper. And to discuss it, we have our resource review panel. With me today are Jared Brading, Deputy Head Teacher and our Geography Specialist, Ray Barker, Director of the British Educational Suppliers Association, and Alan Mills, who's Head of Affiliation Network for the Specialist Schools Trust. Welcome to you all. So Jared, coming to you first, what are your initial thoughts of this website?
5: I think it's a very easy to use website. It's a very clear, very simple site. The activities and the information sheets are very easy to access. You take them through very simply. You can download them for paper copies. I like the fact there's games and puzzles that the children can play at the computer in the corner, or if you've got a computer suite, they can all play together. You can hit the trash, you can knock out alien clouds coming through, you can plug the ozone layer gap, the ozone gap. It's a very simple to use website. That's very colourful, very nice graphics, that sort of thing.
0: Ray, what are your thoughts on this resource?
6: It's a really interesting example of a website which can be used by all constituents, really, I think. So you've got here a supplementary resource. It's very much a

0: supplementary resource for, I see it for teachers basically, to give them the ideas, they can get the sheets, they can use these resources in their classroom. It's very much a step-by-step guide, but it's also capable of being used at home, which is a really great, great use of a website, I think. It's not just strictly educational in inverted commas, it's also fun as well. So as you said, parents could be seen to be using this at home with their kids. So it's kind of a nice link between home and school. It's what websites should be about, really.
1: But is this, in your opinion, Alan, just another website, or is there something distinctive about it?
2: I'm not absolutely sure, but I think the point that Ray made about it being primarily a teacher resource is absolutely right. But again, as Jared said, there are things that the individual student can go to. It's a nice combination. I think the lesson we saw on the screen was clearly led by the teacher, but the resources that she found on that website obviously made it a lot easier for her. So I think it was a nice combination. It wasn't at key stage one, obviously the website is not going to be the primary source, it's going to be led by the teacher, but you seem to be able to see resources being nicely blended there. It looked attractive. I like the style of the website as well.
1: Okay, so to summarise the pros and cons of this resource, how would you do that?
3: I think the pros are that it's got something simple for what she needed the purpose for. For her purpose, it was very suitable. Lots of the website is a little bit advanced for Key Stage 1 children, but the games and activities are fun for them to do in the meantime. So it has, ups and downs.
1: Okay, thank you. Now let's look at the second resource and return to Our Lady of Victory's primary school. This time, Claire uses Barnaby Bear Key Activities book from the BBC. She uses specific worksheets and activities to reinforce her teaching about recycling. The book is an ideal resource for Key Stage 1 geography teaching, and it provides photocopyable resources and ideas for practical workshops. So let's see how Claire got on.
4: Dry. Now, yesterday we looked at recycling and the different sorts of things you can recycle. We spoke about a few of them at the beginning and where we can recycle them.
5: The second resource that I used today was Barnaby Bear's Key Activity book by the BBC. The book covers all areas of the national curriculum for geography. It has worksheets and games that the children can complete and would also be a useful resource to send home for homework.
4: Jack, Stuart, Louise.
5: I just picked out one of the worksheets in there that covered recycling today for a plenary session.
4: You can use old newspaper and colour over it with paint and wrap presents up with it, couldn't you? You don't have to do everything that we did today. Well done.
5: I like the fact that everything's laid out in topics, so you can look at the topic that you're covering in geography and find the activity straight away. Next term we're going to be looking at the seaside, and so just flicking through, straight away I could find Barnaby seaside pictures, and just by looking at it I can tell it's going to be a really good resource either to use for geography or to send home as homework at the end of the week. I found this book extremely easy to use. The minute I opened it up, I was like, wow, I wish I'd had this earlier, because it covers topics that I've done in the past and the resources would have been really useful to have. So I will definitely be using it in the future.
6: A glass train.
4: You could, you'd have to draw me a picture of how you would do that.
1: So, Jared, what do you think of Barnaby Bear's Key Activities book?
3: I like the book. It's a nice, colourful book. It's got nice, easy worksheets. It covers a lot of the activities for Key Stage 1 geography, distant places, local area, environmental change. It's very easy to use and very handy for teachers to get out and find an activity sheet that matches what they're trying to cover. There's not a lot of emphasis put on geography at Key Stage 1, I have to say, and we're not asking the children to do a lot of written work. It's more about the children's understanding of their place in the world around them and in their local area.
1: Okay. What did you think of it, Ray?
0: It's a book of worksheets, and I think worksheets have a very bad reputation. But in fact, if they're very good, if they're really targeted, I think they're excellent for use in schools. And you'll find them in most primary school staff rooms. They're a central resource that teachers can go to when they need an idea, when they have to stand in for somebody the last 10 minutes of a lesson, as Jared said. But I think if they're really carefully thought out, and these look to be really carefully thought out and matched to the curriculum. If you look in the front, there's all sorts of grids, there's all sorts of teacher notes. They're spot on where those particular issues are concerned, and as the teacher said on screen, they can take them home, they can talk to their parents about them, they can do that work in class. And yeah, there's always the colouring in option. I know it's a bad reputation thing in schools, but kids do like the character, they love the character, and I think if they can use the character to teach geographical principles and skills, then it's great.
1: So are they the the right activities to be doing at this stage?
0: Well, they, if they are matched to the curriculum, which is what they seem to be doing, it's not all they do. I think the reason why worksheets have a bad reputation is because of the death by worksheet syndrome. That's all you used to give kids. But the photocopiable now is, you know, is something which is central in a school. And if it's targeted and it fulfills that particular objective and it helps the teacher do his or her job properly, then it's really easy to do that. It also is a kind of differentiated thing as well, because, you know, kids in, not all kids in class are at the

0: that, and I think that's a really important issue.
1: Okay, now Alan, are you a fan of the book or are you a Barnaby fan or both?
2: Well, after this, I think I'm both. I think the joy of it is, I mean, Jared started to describe all the different topics that are covered, and there are a lot. I mean, he ran out of steam trying to remember them all, but there are a lot there. I think the joy of it is that Barnaby brings them all together. And it's important at that stage. There is a link. There's a link also to all the other resources, the videos and all the other bits and pieces that go with it. Identifiable character, a very likeable character. I think that's very important. So they were good topics. The worksheet basis of it, there's potential for misuse, but I don't think it was being used badly. Don't want to go on about the colouring yet again, but Barnaby's an obvious thing to use in that way, and it seemed to work very well. So the Barnaby link is the key thing there, and I think the way each of the topics was covered looked to me to be done very well indeed.
1: Okay.
2: So a fan, definitely.
1: We've looked at two resources so far, but now let's move on to the part of the show where we have the opportunity to discuss other resources available for primary geography. Now, Jared, as a geography expert, are there other resources that you think we should be aware of?
3: Yeah, I mean, the first port of call for any geography teacher in the Key Stage 1, 2 or even above is the Geography Association website. They developed the stuff for Barnaby Bear in the first instance. They've got a fantastic primary geography teaching handbook, and it's the first stop to find out about our latest resources for geography and all the things that are going on in geography.
1: Okay. Do you have another resource?
3: Yep, another good one is I found recently is the Development Education Centres. Leeds has one, Hull has one, Sheffield and Yorkshire. They have a good website out there. They have poster packs from Oxfam, Save the Children Fund, for sale or rent or loan. And it's a very good stop for teachers to come and collect a resource, hire it out, send it back.
1: Okay. Is there any other resource you could tell us about?
3: Yep. Pandora Publishing have another one on your local environment. It's another, easy to use set of books that the teachers can take away, change the way they want to use their lessons, take bits out and use as they want to.
1: Thanks. So to recap, we've seen two resources in use. ACE, the Atmosphere, Climate and Environment website, and Barnaby Bear Key Activities book from the BBC. So Jared, of the two resources that you've seen demonstrated today, which would you recommend?
3: I like the website. I like the information sheets from it. They're nice and colourful, easy to access. But if I was going to use a teaching resource, I'd have to choose the Barnaby Bear Key Activities book. Just 32 worksheets, they fit nicely with lots of different topics on the geography curriculum, and that would be my choice. It's handy, easy to use, nice assessment tool. The children like Barnaby Bear anyway, and that would go down well.
1: Thank you. So, the resource review recommendation for today is Barnaby Bear Key Activities book from the BBC. If you want further information on any of the products you've seen in today's programme, you can get it from our website, which is teachers.tv/resource review. Or to get in touch with us, you can email resource review.
4: Find out where Norway is on our globe. Willem, just see if you can come and find it for me. There's lots you can do with it. It is a useful resource to have in a school, and it's easy to use for the children to move around. The disadvantages are that it's quite a large resource to hold in front of a class of children, and it's difficult for them to see specific countries. No, not quite there. Remember, it's got lots of wiggly bits down its coast. They're drawn to it, they're attracted to it. Children are fascinated by countries. They love geography at this age. I do think this inflatable globe is good value for money, and most schools could probably afford several of them. Whereas, you know, a standard globe is certainly a lot more expensive than that. And the sort of novelty value of it, you know, the fact that it's blown up, it does attract children to it. And I think once they got over the initial excitement at seeing something new and different, they would actually probably start to learn quite a lot from it, if the information was a little bit simpler.
5: Well, Paula, by the end there, we saw the pupils really enjoying the globe. But can you expect five-year-olds to really recall the information that they see on it? Is it really going to help them learn primary geography?
6: I think the important thing is that children from a very young age are exposed to the fact that there is a globe, that countries are marked on it, and as the teacher actually pointed out, they are drawn to it. And most of the value of this is going to be looking at places they read about in stories, they hear about in the news, and that come to their knowledge in other ways.
7: Mm. Colin, what do you think? You're a fan of this kind of resource?
8: I thought it was great fun, you know, and you could see that

0: the kids were really engaging with this, you know, and I think the reason they were engaging with it was because it's an inflatable globe, you know, it's not like the normal maps and globes that you get in a classroom, it's something different. I'm glad that the teacher has actually bought several for her school, because I get the feeling that these things probably won't last a great deal of time in the classroom, and that's my only sort of worry about this, is it's fragile.
1: Yeah, I mean, Alan, what about the robustness of a resource like this? Do you see it posing problems for schools?
2: Well, she did say it was cheaper than buying a standard globe. I mean, I think the point about it is it's fascinating. I mean, it's actually real, isn't it? I mean, I can't drag miles away from it, actually. the relationship between the various countries, it works really well. And the fact you can move it about and you can have a group of children passing it around, that's the sort of thing that really is interactive. I mean, forget about ICT interactivity. You can genuinely point to, you can measure distances, you can do all the things that science teachers do with the different sizes of planets. It's a very practical resource. I mean, we'd love to be playing with it now, wouldn't
0: Absolutely.
2: We?
0: Absolutely, yes. Yeah.
1: But what about the size of it? I mean, you can get other smaller ones, I've seen.
3: You can get smaller ones, you can get ones which show physical environment and so on. I think that actually the size of it is a good thing to be, because children will take care of it. It is something they're not going to step on. And I would say that this could probably go into the reading corner as something they can actually go and follow up on from the things that they've been doing already in the classroom.
2: And to answer your original question, I think it's more robust than it looks, actually. I mean, we've been moving it about a lot, and I think it's a pretty robust bit of resource.
0: Well, give it to 30 children and we'll see if it's different.
1: Yeah. Okay, well, thank you all very much. Now, let's move on to the second resource. We're continuing with the Norway theme, because we have a large book here, Barnaby Bear Goes to Norway. So, Paula, why this book?
3: Well, as we've already seen, that places are a very important part in children's geography. And Barnaby can go anywhere, and most schools have got a Barnaby, an animal which goes to places, visits them, and really makes the place come alive. And this is what this big book does. It's a big book, but it's also highly geographical, and it brings home Norway to children.
1: Okay, well, thank you very much. Let's go and see Barnaby in action. We went back to Strathmore School, where deputy head teacher Joanne New is introducing him to her class.
4: So today we're thinking about a very special bear. Put your hand up if you've seen Barnaby Bear before. The resource we're using today was the Barnaby Bear Going to Norway book. We used the book really just as a stimulus for the discussion with the children, and as a lead into the activity for packing the suitcase. So having a look at the front cover, looking at Barnaby Bear, how he was dressed, where he would be going, who is Barnaby Bear and do they know him? Barnaby Bear today, he needs some help. Do you think we could help him? We're going to have a look to see what Barnaby's put in his suitcase. It's within the foundation stage, it's knowledge and understanding, so it was looking at the geography. You know, does anybody know Norway? Do they understand that it's a different country? That would it be hot? Would it be cold? And then to make the links across to what you would wear to be able to make sure that you were dressed appropriately. So there we go, Barnaby. We've packed your suitcase for you. Is that okay? Once the children had packed the suitcase, the idea was to lead on from that, so that some groups would be thinking about what would Barnaby Bear put in the suitcases. So using a resource from the back of the book, photocopying those, and then the children use that as a stimulus and an aid to writing. I like the book, probably not for the younger children within the school, just because there's so much text in there and the language is quite complicated within the book itself. The pictures are a good stimulus for discussion for the children, but I wouldn't use the book as a whole resource in itself and read it through. You'd have to dip in and out to how you would use it. He found out that there was lots of mountains in Norway. He found out that there was lots of mountains. You know, the Barnaby Bear books are a really useful way into some of the geographical skills that the children need. So in that sense, it's a good resource. And the fact that it's got a bear in there for some of the younger children mean that they can relate to it. So Barnaby decided he needed to find out a little bit about Norway. The negative point about it is just the amount of text within it for the young children and how it reads, really. There's quite a lot of language in there, and you'd have to use the resource to begin with and unpick some of the language within the resource, which is really how I used it today.
1: Well, Paula, the teacher was clearly enthusiastic about using Barnaby, but is this book actually more about literacy for older pupils than geography for Key Stage 1?
3: It's an interesting point. Literacy is a very major part of the primary curriculum. So what we try to do here is take bits of the literacy

0: programme and actually try and learn geography and look at geographical skills through it. I mean, there's some stunning things in here. I mean, learning about the midnight sun and things like that, children can relate to immediately. They don't know exactly where it's happening, but they know about it and they begin to understand a little bit about the wonders of the world.
1: Alan, what do you think about this particular book?
2: The book's obviously very useful, but as always, it was the teacher that was the resource. And seeing what she did with a suitcase and a collection of bits and pieces was wonderful. And obviously that particular resource was perfect for what she was doing. She was able to illustrate the pictures. The point she made was that the text was too much of it. And actually, I think that's the major criticism I'd have. Some fantastic pictures, some of the text was almost irrelevant.
3: And I felt the level of the text as well. I mean, quite clearly, although there's a lot of text, and the text that's there is at quite a high level. It looks to me more like a teacher resource rather than a pupil one.
0: That's true. It's a good point you've picked up. The text allows the teacher, as you had said already, that this is very much an opportunity for a teacher to take the bits that they want to actually use, and they can read it with the children if they want to. As a big book, they can actually look at the text, and one of the great things about this, put it into the reading corner and the children go and look at it, and they will come to it at the level at which they actually approach it. Although Barnaby Bear is essentially for Key Stage 1, make no mistake, Key Stage 2 are in there as well.
1: Okay, well, thank you very much. Now let's move on to the third resource, which is an OS map extract here, blown up and laminated, double-sided, with an aerial photograph on the back. So, Paula, tell us more about Woolacombe, a coastal study.
0: Well, it's a wonderful resource. You don't have to have great mapping skills to be able to look at this and to be able to read the environment. And that's what I really, really like about the whole thing. Children can look at it, they're in there, there in fact is also a picture of the same place on the back of it, and there are separate pictures. But it's a crawl around type of resource.
1: So who is it aimed for? What age groups?
0: It's aimed for anybody in the primary school with whom you are developing skills about learning about the environment. And you can have five-year-olds looking at it. There's no reason why they can't begin to identify various things. And you can do a more integrated approach with older children. So anyone in the primary school who is ready for using it.
1: Can I ask a very obvious question? Why have it double-sided? Wouldn't it be better to have the map and the aerial photo side by side to do direct comparisons?
0: Sometimes life isn't fair. We have in education to worry about, obviously, they've got to worry about the cost of things. And it is cost effective to have the picture on one side and the map on the other.
1: Okay, great. Final comments from the panel. What do you think, Colin, about this one?
3: Well, reading maps is always a different skill from reading words, isn't it? And I think it's very, very useful to have this sort of resource where you can have children clustering around it.
1: Yeah.
3: So that they're looking at what are essentially hieroglyphics, you know, what these symbols mean and so on, and then connecting that in with the aerial photograph, I think is a nice one. Yeah. Because it gives it a reality. A map in a sense isn't a real place, but put it with the photo and it becomes real.
1: Alan, there are some teacher notes and ideas in the pack that accompanies it. Do you think this is going to appeal to teachers for primary geography?
2: Yes, but it needs to be used with other resources as always. I mean, the problems are the double side. I mean, obviously if you had a projected image, you could do all of it at the same time. If those images on the printed sheets could be projected, could be on a whiteboard, whatever. It's yet another example of how it's a good resource, but it's made brilliant by using other resources.
1: Okay. Well, thank you very much, Paula. Three very exciting resources for today's programme. Just to recap, we looked at Educational Inflatable Globe by Toyway. Then Barnaby Bear Goes to Norway from the Geographical Association. And finally, Woolacombe, a coastal study from Wild Goose. Well, for more information about any of the resources talked about today and to post your own comments about other resources for primary geography, go to our website. It's teachers.tv/resource-review. If you want to email us, we're at resource-review@teachers.tv. So I'd like to say a big thank you to our panel, to Paula, to Colin and to Alan. Thank you for joining us. We'll see you next time on Resource Review. Bye-bye.

0: Hello and welcome to another edition of Resource Review. Today we'll be looking at three completely different resources for primary geography. Map symbol flashcards.
1: Someone mentioned it earlier on, and we weren't quite right. Azat.
2: A camp.
1: A camp? No, I don't think it's a camp.
0: A wooden jigsaw, customised to feature an aerial photograph of your school.
3: Try and think of a name that kind of describe or sum up what your jigsaw piece shows.
0: And a set of posters from the Geographical Association. What do our panel think? We'll find out here on Resource Review.

0: 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Paula is an educational writer and geography advisor to schools. Joining Paula today on the panel, we have Colin Hinson, a freelance educational writer, and Alan Mills from the Specialist Schools and Academies Trust. Well, Paula, let's begin then with the map symbol flashcards. Can you explain this resource to us?
1: Yes, it's a set of cards using all the map symbols you'll find on maps and the explanations for them. They're individual cards which make a wonderful primary resource when you're teaching young children about Ordnance Survey maps. So, Colin, what about that?
2: Oh, that's a place with a view.
1: Place with a viewpoint, excellent. What about that one, Alan?
3: Well, there's a church. I think there's a steeple.
1: Excellent. Very good indeed. Steeple as well. Yes.
0: Well, that's the resource, Paula, but what made you choose it over everything else that's out there for map reading?
1: I find these, they're wonderfully produced. They're produced by the Ordnance Survey, and they link in, of course, to all the maps the children are going to use for the rest of their lives, the Ordnance Survey maps, and it's a wonderful introduction in a fun game way.
0: Well, thank you very much. To see the flashcards in use, we visited Wilbury Primary School in Edmonton, North London, where teacher Mike Michaels is using them with his class of seven-year-olds.
4: Right, this morning we'll be having a look at these flashcards. Now, there are lots of things we could do with these, so let's have a look at one or two and see which ones you may recognise.
2: Today I was using a resource called Map Symbol Flashcards, produced by Ordnance Survey. Some cards show pictures and other cards have words on to explain what the actual pictures mean.
4: This one, someone mentioned it earlier on, and we weren't quite right. Azat.
5: A camp.
4: A camp? No, I don't think it's a camp. Jayden.
5: A
4: railway station this time.
2: The way I introduced these into the lesson was to show some very obvious ones to the children, and then once they'd become a bit familiar with that, I gave out some work, some different maps for the children to try and identify as many of the symbols on the maps. And then another group of children actually worked with these cards, matching up pictures to the words so they could put them together and know what the things meant. If you can't find one, then you miss your go and someone else goes next, OK, and it'll come back round to you. I would definitely use this resource again, and I would buy it for the school. I think it'd be useful to have a number of packs of these around. I think at any time that a teacher is going to be introducing map reading to children, then this has got to be actually the way to go. If I was to change this resource, I think I'd rather like the cards to be somewhat bigger, but otherwise it's a pretty good resource. I asked the children what they thought of this resource, and they all agreed it was a very, very easy way of learning, and that they found them sort of stimulating and interesting, and because they were like cards, they felt a game. So they're actually playing and learning at the same time, which has always got to be the best way, really.
0: Well, Paula, what would you say to that criticism there from the teacher? Although he liked them, he did think they were a bit small for really effective whole class teaching.
1: I believe a set now is underway being made, may made larger. But the thing about it, he did bring out the point, it's a game, and children are used to using this size for games, and the size of them actually makes it very good for interactive work in paired group, small group work in the classroom.
0: Right, OK. Colin, what are your views on a resource like this?
6: And the thing that struck me was that they're one game cards. The teacher was showing us, you know, what he was doing with his class on that one. But I was trying to think about how these cards could be used in other ways. Mm-hmm. And to be honest, I was sort of thinking quite hard about it and finding it quite difficult to think of ways in which these cards could be used in, mm-hmm. in a variety of ways, not just holding up a card and saying, what does this mean? Now find it on a map.
0: Paula, what would you say to that?
1: There are lots of ways of using it. You can obviously use very simple mix and match identification games, sorting games as they were using. One of the benefits is these are symbols about real life and real maps. And so children can actually start using maps and begin to identify, find the symbols actually on the maps themselves.
0: Alan, I mean, they are a standalone resource there, but do you see the strength of them really being used with other resources?
7: It all seemed a bit limited, a bit slightly pointless. Many other ways of doing it. But again, as part of one resource in a sort of a whole panoply of others, it would work. But on its own, nothing particularly exciting.
6: It's how you use them in the end, isn't it? You know, you can take a resource like this, and if the teacher has the skill and the imagination to come up with exciting ways of using this, then it's a fantastic resource.
0: Well, thank you very much. Now let's move on to resource number two, which is rather unusual. It's this jigsaw here, but it's of an aerial photograph. So tell us a bit more about it, Paula.
1: The idea is that, in fact, the jigsaw is made up of a photograph based on the school, or your house, or wherever you want to choose. And with the technology today, this is possible to do. What is interesting here, of course, is this particular school that the jigsaw has been made for is in quite an urban area. And at first glance, it would probably look fairly difficult and fairly confusing. And there are ways around of actually using it. But the idea is, of course, focusing on the particular school, a particular place you know, adds that excitement and interest about knowing the place already.
0: Well, thank you very much. To see the jigsaw in use, we visited Grafton Primary School in London, where teacher Emma Davey is using it with her Year 4 class.
5: The resource is a 30-piece jigsaw of an aerial photograph of Holloway area with our primary school in the centre. First of all, we generated ideas about what we knew already about Holloway Road and this area, so key buildings, major roads. Then the children were encouraged to think about what an aerial photograph was. And if they were a bird or in a plane taking that aerial photograph, what would this area look like from above?
8: Let's presume that this is Seven Sisters. So where's Eburn Road going to be along there?
5: Before we actually started making the jigsaw, the children were able to look at the individual pieces, and that was really useful in being able to determine similarities and differences between different areas of Holloway.
8: I'm going to say, call this one People's Homes. This is called People's Homes. So try and think of a name and describe or sum up what your jigsaw piece shows.
5: I was hoping to be able to use the jigsaw as a whole class activity. You know, I could see a really nice collaborative whole class exercise coming from it, but actually that's just impossible with the size of the jigsaw. I think as an exercise, the children were actually quite stimulated by the idea of, wow, a jigsaw, you know, and actually liked that. But on a basis of actually what I wanted it to achieve, which was to learn more about the local environment, the actual assembling of the jigsaw didn't really facilitate that process. If the resource was bigger and the photograph was less blurred, then I would certainly recommend it, because I think that there are a lot of activities that you can do following on from the assembly. But as it stands at the moment, and as it's quite small, it couldn't be used as a whole class. It could be used in small groups. But I think I would struggle to find a direction with it.
0: Well, Paula, how would you respond to that criticism there that it's just not big enough?
1: Yes, I can sympathise with what she's saying, but the actual aim of the puzzle is perhaps different. There are many larger ones which can be used as floor puzzles and so on. This actually is a challenge puzzle, and I would see it used as part of a package of work on the local environment, a good starter in where you're rotating activities round, and then perhaps bring it back to the centre in the end, asking children to investigate by themselves, follow route ways, go from A to B, and try and work out their homes and so on.
0: All right. Alan, what do you think of the jigsaw puzzle aerial photo resource?
7: The thing that concerns me is obviously a digital photograph. It would be so easy for them to supply the digital photograph for use on a whiteboard, and presumably not that difficult to separate it to use on a whiteboard in the same way as the jigsaw is. And then you could have both, the small group thing, the class group, the interactivity, all those things are there. Once you've got that resource and they've taken the picture, they would be able to supply that as well. Because I think that it's fairly limited, as the teacher said, and I thought she did a brilliant job.
6: Using a jigsaw as a teaching tool.

0: I felt a little bit skeptical about it, because why a jigsaw and why not just the aerial photograph, you know, and so on. It seemed to me, I wasn't quite sure why a jigsaw, because if the pupils are concentrating on putting the jigsaw together, perhaps they're actually losing the main purpose of looking at an aerial photograph and learning about their local geography, because they're doing the jigsaw.
1: It's a different way of looking at it. Jigsaws are a way in which some children actually get access into various aspects of the curriculum. And it's one of many resources that probably could be looked at. But it's part of a package of teaching about your local environment. And I would see it as an activity within the group, as part of the local activity work that you'd be doing.
2: OK, well, thank you, Paula, for that. Now let's move on to our final resource, which is a set of posters called Our Wonderful World. So, Paula, what is so wonderful about this set of posters?
1: We've got here a set of lovely pictures which take different aspects of the world, including Antarctica, different aspects of the very hot, the very cold, the very wet and the very dry. And this follows on what you were talking about earlier. The fact is, the value of a picture, and a large picture at that. And this one in particular, it doesn't actually show the countryside or whatever, but when you actually look at that, dramatic, and the awe and wonder, the citizenship, the globalisation questions that arise, and terrific way in which they've actually been produced.
2: Mm. I mean, Colin, we can't criticise these on size. They're good size,
0: that's
2: the whole class
0: teaching. Absolutely fantastic.
2: Do you like the use of posters?
0: I like the use of posters, and I like the size, and the images on these are very, very striking. And, you know, as they say, a picture is worth 1,000 words. And pictures like these are brilliant, not just for geography, but, you know, cuts across so many areas of the curriculum, can be used as a starting point for so much discussion, so much project work in the classroom.
3: Alan, are you a fan of these?
4: Totally agree. I mean, they could generate a lot more than 1,000 words. I mean, the picture on the top that we're looking at now, wonderful. I mean, there's so much there, geography, citizenship, a whole list of things you could talk about just from what the juxtaposition of the two of the images there. Fantastic. I mean, really good resource. I would love to have that in a classroom.
2: Well, Paula, a very popular third resource there.
1: Yes, I think that all the three sources we've seen, including this one, they offer a great opportunity to develop geography. Geography is seen as quite a difficult subject to teach, and the wider variety of resources we offer children, and in different ways of learning, I think the better geography will be served.
2: Brilliant. Well, thank you very much. We've looked at three resources then for primary geography, and to recap, they were map symbol flashcards from Ordnance Survey, Our School, 30-piece wooden jigsaw from Wild Goose at Blue Sky International, and finally a set of 7 Wonderful World posters from the Geographical Association. For more information on all of these resources and to post your own comments about other primary geography resources, go to our website. It's teachers.tv/resource-review. 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So a big thank you to our panel for today, to Paula, to Colin and to Alan. Thank you for joining us, and we'll see you next time on Resource Review. Bye-bye.
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0: mental health is very important in primary education. Teachers of early years and primary children are in a very privileged position because children, in a sense, want to love them. They want to trust them, they want to be like them. So they're models for good behaviour, they're models for attitudes, they're models for aspiration. And all of those things are really fundamentally important. And for many children, the teacher is a very significant influence on their current development.
1: And the importance of teachers in children's lives is underlined by research showing that around 8% of children aged between 5 and 10 have a mental health disorder. In an average primary class, that's two or three pupils. We'll take a look at some of the most common mental health issues, including behavioural difficulties, oppositional defiant disorder, attention deficit hyperactivity disorder, depression, and separation anxiety, identifying their warning signs and what to do if you see them.
2: Within the 15 years that I've worked in education, there does seem to have been an increase in mental health issues in children. And so as a teacher, sometimes you can go home at the end of the day absolutely frazzled and worn out because of the needs of the children that you're really trying your best to address.
1: Health authorities predict figures will continue to rise. Why is it happening? Many factors are probably involved, but educational psychologists believe that the closure of special schools is one.
0: One of the big changes has been the closure of special schools and the placement of children in mainstream schools over the last 35 years. But it's not been a uniform, uphill, straight sort of incline. It's been very complex and very difficult. The major effect of those changes on teachers in classrooms, I think, has been to make obviously greater demands of them. At a time when maybe 2 or 3% of children weren't in mainstream schools, who now are, that's 2 or 3% of children with exceptional difficulties who are now a challenge to those teachers. Children who are happy and settled and confident, you know, they get on with their lives, they cope with difficulties, they manage small frustrations, they manage small upsets. Not always beautifully, but they do manage them. But there are other children where it just all seems too much for them and they just can't cope with things. And they're the ones that I think we need to be most concerned about. The most common difficulty in school rather than disorder is behavioural difficulties. Children who challenge or don't comply or whose conduct is a cause for concern. You might see a child who cries very readily when previously they wouldn't, or you might see a child who does some work and becomes distressed by the quality of the work and wants to rip it up or defaces it in some way. What teachers have to look at is not so much the way children behave, but the changes in that behaviour. If a child has been a boisterous and difficult child, that may not be something a teacher wants. But if a child who's been a boisterous and difficult child suddenly becomes a quiet, tearful child, that is not a good thing. That is a very bad thing.
2: We did have a young man recently who came to us who would not make eye contact. His head was down all the time. For him, there was nothing positive. He just saw himself as a total failure in every way, and he would erupt at the slightest thing. The end of my pencil's broken, that's it, it's the end of the world. Back goes the chair, off he goes out of the classroom. We attempted to gather what information we could

0: from the parents, and we decided that this child's needs were still beyond what we were capable of dealing with. So then we called in educational psychologists to do more in-depth reports on him academically and to discuss things with him socially and how he was cognitively. And I have to say, the recommendations that they made and that we've put into place have made a significant difference to that child.
1: It's defined by children being oppositional, negativistic, not doing as they're told. They're just so difficult. That the sort of child you say to sit down and they stand up, and you say stand up and they sit down. They are very determined to have their own way, and their own way is often a way that is unhelpful to other children because it can be quite self-seeking.
2: ODD is clearly a challenge for teachers. Many years ago, this kind of behaviour would have been punished. Today, experts encourage a different approach.
1: These days, teachers often try to recognise that the child is being obstructive and being difficult and oppositional, but they will actually try not to cajole them or negotiate with them, but make adjustments to the environment which show the child that there's benefit from complying. And that's quite difficult. It's quite hard to do.
0: There's always a reason behind children behaving the way in which they behave. It's just a case of finding out what that reason is. I don't believe there's truly something that as a child that just arrives and thinks I'm going to be a naughty child. There's always a reason behind it, and there's always a way to manage it. And I think as teachers we have to recognise that and think, right, what is the way? Who can help me find the way to manage that child? Because when you can manage a child's difficult behaviours, it just makes everything else in life so much easier. So it's about sharing good practice. If that fails, going for the extra advice from the experts. But there's always a reason why. It's just finding out what the reason is and what we're going to do about it.
1: Attention deficit hyperactivity disorder is a challenge in the sense that whether you believe in it or not as a diagnostic category, the children undeniably exist. The key features of it, of course, are the fact that it's got three elements, really. There's the issue about attention. The child's attention to tasks is poor. They can't hold their concentration. They can't manage very often to complete activities because they just can't get to the end of it or they can't start it. The hyperactivity side is very clear and very obvious. These children are vastly overactive. They find it extremely challenging to sit and to listen and to be still. They're often very easily distracted from what's going on. And the third element, which is a bit more hidden, is their impulsiveness, actually. They can't wait. They're the sort of children who, at one level, just shout out in class. The teacher says, you know, what's two threes? And they're asking a particular child, and from the back right-hand corner comes a voice that cannot be quelled.
0: The children are impulsive, and their behaviour will not just be challenging. They'll be the child that's constantly tapping on the desk or fidgeting, can't sit still in their chair, which I think are the things that separate them from a child who just has behavioural difficulties. There are times when that can be really, really difficult. And, you know, many's the time we've all gone into the staff room and almost cried into our coffee and said, I just can't do this anymore, I can't cope, he's driving me absolutely insane. But as teachers, we do what we all do. We take a deep breath and think, right, next lesson, new start, here we go again.
3: There does come a point when you have to say, I can't cope with this alone. I have to seek support. And I think that's a very clear message that needs to go out to teachers, to head teachers, to anybody that works with young children. It's not a go-it-alone situation.
1: If it's persisting, it's going to be not only a hindrance to other children's learning, but a hindrance to that child's learning too, and therefore, you know, plans have to be put into place to do what one can to make a difference for the child as well. So bringing in the special needs coordinator, the SENCO, is really important at this stage.
3: We're seeing an increased number of children with severe depression at the age of 10. That was unheard of when I was a teacher. Depression was something that older people got. But I've got a young man at the moment, he's only age 10, a school refuser, clinically diagnosed by his doctor as having severe depression.

0: We've managed to get him into school. He's working in the nurture room, but he can't access mainstream education, and he's got SATs in a few months' time. There's no way he's going to be able to access that. So we are now looking at an alternative curriculum. We're looking at support strategies, and we are already working with outside agencies. And that's one of many within the school day.
1: Depression is a really serious, significant disorder, which is clearly going to have an impact on children, and it requires proper intervention from psychiatry or psychology. If they're depressed, it's very much like a cloud with them all the time. It shows in all their interactions. So when they go out in the playground, they probably won't interact with other children. They'll probably stand alone. And you can't get them to see signs of pleasure or satisfaction. And they stand alone, and they don't have any friends, and they always look as though they're just not really engaging, then they might be depressed, and it's no stronger than that. There's a whole group of childhood disorders, so-called, which are very helpfully put together, which are the anxiety disorders. And the one that many people talk about is separation anxiety. Children generally like to go to school, but there's a transition between being at home and being at school, which some children don't find particularly easy to manage. For a very few children, though, it persists beyond that developmentally appropriate stage into middle childhood. And you get children, just occasionally, who become very anxious about going to school, and that is separation anxiety.
2: Whilst a condition like separation anxiety appears easy to spot, the experts warn that teachers should not rush to attach that label. It's more important, they say, to observe and report the facts, either to a SENCO or another specialist.
1: If you see a child who is reluctant to part from a parent, and you report that the child is reluctant to part from a parent, and that when they come into school, they look distressed for 5 minutes, but can then be settled, and that by the time, say, the register has been completed, they're engaged with activities. That's descriptive, that's helpful, really helpful. What's not helpful is for someone to say, I've got a child with separation anxiety, because you have to unpack all that. And if you're going to unpack all that, you might as well just say what you said in the first place, because that actually describes what's happening rather than making attributions about what's going on in people's heads or lives. What I would hope teachers would do is use their skill, knowledge and experience to identify the needs of a child and not worry about what category it falls into, but just identify what it is that that child needs, what arrangements are needed to be put into place to help the child, and then to discuss those issues within the school. It may be that a diagnosis will follow subsequently, but that's the end of the line, not the beginning of the line.
0: We are an emotional crutch for some of these children. They just need that they can just come and go, it's safe. It's safe to talk. It's safe to feel like this. And nobody's going to judge me because I'm feeling like this moment in time. And we can then provide strategies. It's not a quick fix. Anything to do, when you've got a situation like this, behavioural, emotional, whatever, there are no quick fixes. It has to be part of your everyday policy and procedure and the way that you are. And consistency is really important.
1: The role of the primary teacher in this is absolutely crucial, because alongside the parent, they are in a pretty amazing position of having responsibility and trust that very few other people in life will ever have again from that young person. In fact, until that young person has a steady relationship much later on in life, there'll be no other person who's as important to them ever again. So the role of the primary teacher is fundamental in all this.

0: More than one in four women in this country will have an abortion by the age of 45. In 2008, the DCSF announced that the teaching of sex and relationship education is to be made compulsory in schools. Exactly how the new SRE programme will address abortion is uncertain, but it is likely it will at least be an optional element. Many teachers feel anxious about teaching this contentious subject, yet it is being taught in a number of schools, both in PSHE and RE lessons. To find out more, we visited a school where the pupils helped design the SRE curriculum, a sexual health centre where young people are being advised about abortion in their communities, and to start with, Charles Edward Brooke School in South London, where they're tackling abortion education head on.
1: Leanne, what do you think your real choice would be? What would you do?
2: I'd have an abortion.
1: An abortion. What would you do?
2: Keep it.
1: You'd keep it. What would you do? Is your hand up?
2: I don't
1: have a clue. Right, that's actually very real. Wouldn't know.
2: I would have the baby and give it up for adoption.
1: Okay.
3: We're a girls' school, so the issue of abortion is obviously going to be essential. Being in Lambeth, having such a high rate of unwanted teenage pregnancies, we have to address this issue. So it isn't a question of choice, I don't think. I think it's essential that we teach this.
4: We're a Church of England school. On roll, we have about 900 young people, and the backgrounds vary. We have, obviously, a large number of African and Caribbean students, but we also have a growing number of European immigrants. I think there's something like 50 languages spoken here. It's a broad spectrum. The benefits are that people come from so many places. Obviously, they come with a variety of ideas. Lessons are almost always going to be a bit more interesting because you have so many experiences that

0: And shooting someone, to me, that's what abortion is.
1: At first, I thought abortion was completely wrong, but that was because my aunt used to always think that, and I just think, yeah, she must be right. But then as, like, so many young people started to get pregnant, I just thought, well, all these young people can't just keep popping out these babies. Like, it's just not going to be good for them.
2: You believe that life is?
3: That is given by God.
2: Life is given by God. And because it's given by God, what must happen?
3: Respect.
2: It needs to be respected.
3: Yeah.
2: It's only God that can do what? Take it away. Right. So that
4: being a Church of England school doesn't actually get in the way of the delivery of abortion education. What we insist on is that every child has a balanced education. Therefore, in RE, they will talk about it from a religious aspect and point of view. And in PSHE, I will give them the facts of what an abortion will actually do. Last time we were together, we were talking about abortion, and I said to you, what I want you to do is go and get some pictures of fetal development. What you should have is something that looks a little like this. Who can tell me why I asked you to do this, Zara?
1: So we can talk about how far the baby develops when you can have abortion.
4: All right, and who...
1: I was first aware of abortions around the age of probably 11 because I used to watch soaps, and obviously it happens a lot in soaps because soaps do have a lot of drama and abortions always come up. And I think that's really bad because a child is a blessing. I think a child is a blessing. I think that's really bad. But then when you watch soaps, the circumstances in which they have abortions are often bad circumstances. For example, rape, you know, like examples where a baby would not be appropriate in a person's life.
5: We were speaking about the subject of abortion with my mum, as I come from a Christian-based household, so it was just something I asked my mother randomly. I was like, Mum, what do you think about abortion? And she said to me, well, if a person can lay down and make a child, then they should be able to take care of it, as it's the repercussion of having unsafe sex.
4: Like, no, I've got a job, a house, a blah, blah, blah. Really?
6: But you can't do that.
4: Do you think that that's actually going to be the way?
1: Yes.
4: I'm not saying that it won't be.
1: Yes.
4: You think it will?
7: Yes. But something's happened under pressure.
6: Exactly.
4: Pressure. And beyond pressure.
6: Well, yeah.
7: You shouldn't be in a relationship where you feel you are pressured.
8: Things happen. You could
7: listen
4: to her.
7: Wait, listen, your mom, you're telling your mom you're going to the library and just say you've got a boyfriend.
8: Why
7: you because your mom tells you, wait, listen, your mom tells you don't have a boyfriend. Girls are rebellious. They're going to say, oh, my mom said I shouldn't do it, so I'm going... Yes, some girls. So I'm going to do it. And then you go along and you're having fun and things happen. It's not like you're planning to do it. It just happens.
6: Boundaries.
7: You're having fun, yeah? Having fun 10 feet away.
4: I actively encourage the strong views of my students. I want them to debate. I want them to be passionate about what they feel, because that is the journey. If they came in with no opinion, then at least come out with one by the end of it. And I don't think it's possible to do that if it's just about the teacher being at the front. It has to be about the young people engaging, talking, really thrashing out what they understand and what they feel. When it's then met with information, that's when you have the real journey taking place of moving from a position of perhaps passion, but not necessarily knowledge, through to a position of absolute understanding. Okay, what did you want to add to that?
1: Then you need to go and see a doctor.
4: I need to see a doctor. Having seen one doctor, is that enough?
9: No.
4: How many doctors make the decision? All right, two. Two doctors are going to make the decision as to whether or not I am able to terminate my pregnancy. Did you want to say something?
10: Don't they only make the decision after 24 weeks?
4: No.
10: Oh.
4: Not at all. When you first go to see the person at the clinic, they will say, fair enough, you now need to see a medical professional who then will have to find someone else to agree that it's okay for you to have your pregnancy terminated.
1: My views started to change on abortion because even though people always say that you shouldn't get yourself in a situation, it does happen, it happens a lot. And it's not fair for someone, just because they made a mistake, for them to have the baby just because their parents think it's right.
5: You learn to listen and to hear other views and to understand other views, and you actually get to think from a different perspective. You see things in another way.
4: Let us try to remember then the procedures that go on. Is it just a case of I turned up, I took a couple of tablets and it's over?
9: No.
4: All right, it obviously is not. You've got to go through the waiting to find the time, which means all the time
6: this fetus is developing.

0: It means you've got to then have an appointment at a clinic. Again, that's more time while this fetus is developing. If you're going to say, and many people do, oh, but you know, you're killing a baby, well, at what point should we try our best to get this done? Obviously before the 12 weeks. So when, like Zara's daughter, she doesn't know what to do, what is the one bit of advice you would certainly give any person who did not know what to do?
1: Make a decision quickly.
0: Try to make the decision quickly, and what else?
2: Think about the survivors and the advisors of you terminating the baby.
0: Yeah, and I would say go and get some professional advice. I think that's the very first thing you should do. The person who you see at the clinic is not going to direct you in one way or the other. They are going to give you factual advice, which will enable you to make that decision a little easier.
3: In 2007, over 20,000 teenage girls had an abortion in this country. We talked to many young women who have had to make this difficult decision. In order to describe their experiences without revealing anyone's identity, we engaged the help of an actress. The character Emma thinks she might be pregnant. She's heard from a friend about the Camberwell Sexual Health Centre. It's a state-of-the-art facility and an example of how the NHS is developing its services to make them more accessible to young people.
4: Pregnancy test.
5: Okay, have you been in before?
4: No.
5: Come with me, I'll get you booked in.
4: Okay, thanks.
6: What we've tried to create here is an atmosphere that's much more friendly and welcoming than sexual health services have traditionally been. The meeters and greeters, for example, that's a new role. That's about bringing people from behind the desks and welcoming people to the centre so that it's not intimidating, that people feel comfortable coming in. Lambeth and Southwark has got some of the worst sexual health in the country. We've got very high HIV rates, we've got high teenage conception rates, high abortion rates, high chlamydia rates. So, you know, we know that there are sexual health issues that people locally face, and that's also one of the reasons why we wanted to do something different. And it was really, really important that we got the Camberwell Sexual Health Centre right to try and help people with some of those issues. A lot of our young clients in particular find out from their friends. We've also got good links with schools and local community organisations that are going into those places and talking to kids and young people about sex and services. So we've got good links with those. But probably mainly word of mouth, you know, and the news is spreading like wildfire. The number of clients coming in now is about 20,000 a year, and that's an increase of about 70%. And we're seeing a higher number of men using the service than ever before, and the number of young people using the service has doubled, which is great.
7: Come in, have a seat.
4: Thanks.
7: Welcome to the clinic, Emma. What can we do for you today?
4: Missed my period, and I think I might be pregnant.
7: Okay. How long ago was your last period?
4: I think about 6 weeks ago.
7: Okay, and you normally have a regular period every month, roughly?
4: Yeah.
7: Okay. Okay, we'll do a pregnancy test in a moment. First of all, I'm going to just tell you about your options. Now, if this is a positive pregnancy test, and you wanted to continue with your pregnancy, what you'd have to do is go to your GP and let him or her know that you're pregnant and book him for maternity services. And that will get you involved with the midwife and all the services that are associated with being pregnant. If the pregnancy test was positive and you didn't want to continue with the pregnancy, I could give you the information that you need in order to end the pregnancy. And that would involve contacting a central booking service. Now, we'll do the pregnancy test now, and I can tell you a little bit more about those options in a moment. Okay, Emma, have you got your sample of urine, please?
4: Yeah.
7: Thanks. Would you mind just opening it up?
6: We can also give people information about adoption agencies if that was something that people want to explore as well. So we've got all of that information available here, so we can talk through those options.
7: Now, looking at this test now, the pregnancy test has come up positive. So, really, we're in a situation of you considering what you want to do. You don't have to decide anything now, but you know that your options in terms of continuing with the pregnancy, and I can give you a bit more information if you want.

0: wanted to also consider not continuing with the pregnancy. Have you any thoughts at the moment?
1: I don't want to continue with it.
0: Okay. What's really important at the moment for you to know is that, you know, your choice is the most important thing at the moment. That's how we provide these services and how the termination of pregnancy service views women using the service. Your choice is the most important, and you're not going to go through a situation where you're going to be judged. You're attending a service where women are supported. Okay. And I think you'll get the necessary reassurance as you actually go through this this process, if you choose to. Okay. Mm. Now, what I'll show you now is some information about the central bookings service. What you need to do, if you want to get in touch with them to start this process off, you need to give them a call on this number.
2: The more that we can talk to young people in schools about sexual health and the issues that they might face, the better. I think that will also help us hopefully see over time and in the long term a big shift in attitudes towards sex, in attitudes towards sexual health, abortion.

0: What you need to do is, if you want to get in touch with them to start this process off, you need to give them a call on this number.
1: The more that we can talk to young people in schools about sexual health and the issues that they might face, the better. I think that will also help us hopefully see over time and in the long term a big shift in attitudes towards sex, in attitudes towards sexual health, abortion, and an increase in knowledge and awareness about where to get help if you need it, and how to keep yourself safe and well, which is also really, really important. And if kids grow up hearing those positive messages in schools, then that can only be a good thing. That's great.
2: Ackland Burley School in Camden has a strong tradition of listening to their students and involving them in having a say in developing school policies and classroom practice. When it came to reviewing the school's SRE policy, they actively sought out the views of their students. Senior teacher Richard Henley and parent governor Charlie Ware were instrumental in setting up a student focus group.
3: Yeah, brilliant. See you in a minute.
4: Okay, all
2: the
4: right.
2: Students were given access to an outside advisor who worked with them to help express their ideas and get their thoughts and feelings down on paper.
4: What do they need to know about sex? And what do they need to learn about relationships? If you could, put the things that you think they need to know about sex on the body itself, and then put the things you think they need to learn about relationships round the person, OK?
5: The focus groups were able to provide us with an insight into what the students wanted to find out about, because it's only too easy to make assumptions about what you include in the SRE curriculum. And quite often, the students have their own priority list, and it's something that we need to listen to. I think for most parents, the notion that they can deliver SRE, relationship education, sex education to their own children, is pretty scary. And I think that also for the students themselves, though obviously they want to be able to talk to their parents about subjects they're worried about and things that they're thinking about, they wouldn't see their parents as the primary source of information.
4: I was coming in as somebody who has no axe to grind and no assumptions about how I'm going to teach it or what I should teach. So we set up the focus group on that basis, finding out what these young people thought should be happening in school. They wanted to emphasize the element of relationships, that understanding emotions, feelings, relationships, those are key issues for young people. And what we know historically is that often people have left school at 16 saying their sex education was too little, too late, and too

0: biological.
1: If we sort of imagine somebody who maybe didn't have such a wide choice because they didn't live in a city, what sorts of people do you think you'd recommend them to talk to?
2: Parents.
1: So parents are a good source, do you think, to talk to?
2: If you feel comfortable, if they feel comfortable, and if there's nothing else. So
3: yeah.
4: Abortion, yeah, it's a very tricky subject to deal with for many people, not least the woman who's thinking of getting it done. The primary thing was basically how it should be taught, and it also came up whether we want abortion to be in the actual syllabus and everything with the PSHE lessons. Now it comes up in RE, but that's just mainly the moral issues of it and the different religious aspects of it and whether they disagree or agree. We never sort of touched on the emotional and physical aspects of it, which is important, more important in some senses than the moral issues, I suppose.
1: What did you have on yours?
3: Abortion.
1: Okay.
3: It's in the body and outside the body.
1: Yeah, I noticed that was quite clever. You wrote it across the board. Why in and out?
3: Because there are emotional aspects and physical aspects which are quite, you know, even. So the emotional aspects is making the decision of having the abortion, you know, the moral issues. But, you know, the physical aspects, you know, is actually having it done, you know, what are the costs? No.
0: Abortion education is something that many teachers aren't quite naturally wary of. They're not sure how to approach this. I think it's something that's best done year 11 upwards. I think it's something that's best done, again, in the context of thinking about teenage pregnancy, not introducing abortion as, again, this big topic flying out of nowhere and landing on a teacher or a pupil's desk. So in terms of teenage pregnancy, what are the choices a young person might have to make? So looking at things like adoption, abortion, contraception for the future, and what it would be like to be a teenage parent. All those things should be the context in which abortion is taught.
5: Know the right language.
6: I think I'd like to learn more about the aftermath and how, when you have abortion, what that means for the future. Because there's rumours, I don't know if it's true at all, whether if you have an abortion once, you might not be able to have kids again. And I think the fact that I don't know if that's completely true or not is really important, because it needs to be part of your decision making.
7: In dealing with abortion education, the school takes a balanced approach. We are seeking to let the students have accurate information, to have insight into the moral and ethical consideration that they will need to understand, so that they have and develop a sense of autonomy. And we're also looking to avoid driving them in any particular area. We are not delivering this education in a value-laden way. We're looking to deliver it in a value-free way, so that the students themselves can do their own inquiries, know where to look for knowledge, know the kind of information they need to seek, and can then make up their own minds about the subject.
5: And you don't know when.
4: I think to be taught about abortion effectively, we should get somebody from outside school to teach us, so that it's not so embarrassing for a teacher and so it's not so embarrassing for us. And it might be taught more professionally if somebody's specifically trained in that aspect of sexual health.
0: Bringing in an external expert to talk about something is good, because I think pupils will pick up on the messages that they bring. But you also need confident, skilled teachers who are there day by day, week by week, because the experts can't be there day by day, week by week. And what we know is that young people learn things gradually, and they take some time to process it, and then they want to come back and ask a question, won't they? And if the expert isn't in that day, damn, who am I going to ask? So I think it's the confident teachers who are supported by external speakers. That's what you really want.
4: I put forward the idea to have more confident teachers and to put possibly training for that type of thing. And if teachers could volunteer rather than be chucked in at the deep end, so to speak, and to be asked whether they would like to participate in such a lesson, because I know it's difficult, obviously. If you're not confident at all, then it's very hard.
0: I think one of the things that really disappoints me when I go in sometimes is a teacher will say, well, I've never taught sex education, I'm not really qualified to do this. Truth is, the best teaching skills in the world, all teachers have, and they can use them in the context of PSHE and sex education. So I'm very confident that the teachers can do this. They just need a bit of time to practice it.
8: One of the methods PSHE teacher Heather Osborne used to develop her own self-confidence in teaching about abortion was to invite guest speakers with sex education expertise to come into school to help further increase her students' knowledge. She closely studied the methods they employed.
9: Okay, so my name's Kate, and I'm here from Education for Choice. The mission of our charity is to ensure that all young people can make their own informed decisions about pregnancy and abortion.
10: So as a project worker, I do a lot of different things. One is coordinating our Talk About Choice program, so going into schools, working with teachers. But because we are a small charity, a lot of it is about supporting teachers because they can very much do these lessons themselves. Well, I absolutely understand when teachers say that they are anxious about approaching this subject. Sexual health subjects in general can be very challenging, especially if you're talking in a religious studies perspective where you may not have sexual health expertise. But actually, abortion is a fairly straightforward in terms of factual information, and young people are dying to talk about it, which makes it much easier, that they're already ready, interested, willing to talk about it, and in fact relieved to find a safe, calm, factually correct space to talk about it.
9: So before we get started, I always start off by doing some ground rules. As you know, abortion can be a pretty sensitive subject, so I think it's always good to lay down some rules. Do you guys know what I mean by ground rules?
11: Yes.
9: Yeah, so kind of...
10: There are certain things that, as a guest speaker, I always want to make really clear. One is about respecting everyone's beliefs and everyone's opinions. Obviously, abortion is an extremely emotive subject, and I'm never there to change someone's mind about how they feel about it. I'm there to get them to think about some of the issues around it. I also like to start with an activity that's a brainstorm.
9: When you hear the word abortion, you might think of all different kinds of ideas, feelings, beliefs that might pop into your head. So what I want to do is get some of those out there, get some of those words out there. So hands raised, what comes to mind?
11: Murder.
10: You may say the kinds of words that they might normally think of as non-academic or too extreme, so murder always comes up. But that's fine. It's fine to get all those words out there. Other people will respond then.
11: Decisions.
9: Great.
11: Regret.
9: Health, good.
11: Moral,
9: good.
10: There's so much misinformation out there, and if you Google the word abortion, all kinds of crazy things come up, sometimes very disturbing images. So I think they're excited to have a place where they can find out something that's actually accurate. For example, what comes up in every classroom is whether or not abortion causes infertility, which it doesn't. It's a very damaging myth because we think that sometimes when people do have abortions, they have somewhere in the back of their minds an idea that they can't become pregnant again, which actually leads to repeat unintended conceptions or repeat abortions. So there's the factual stuff and getting that stuff out there and letting them know that there are evidence-based things, that abortion is safe, common, legal. Those are kind of the big three things that I always try to address.
12: The main reason for having sex is basically having a baby, right? So So I wouldn't get myself into that situation in the first place. When I'm ready, I will do it. Okay, let me finish all everything I've got planned in my life already. In 10 years' time, I see myself somewhere good, innit? I don't want to see myself pushing a baby.
11: No way,
12: I don't want to do that.
10: I feel really passionately about sexual health education because I didn't really have any. I had abstinence-only sex education, which isn't sex education at all, and which we know increasingly is not useful. And I love the opportunity to be able to talk to young people about this issue, and I know they've got a lot of questions. And when you think about what it's like to be a teenager, you're worrying about so many things that the last thing you need to worry about is some of these life-changing kind of, you know, scenarios that you could find yourself in, like having an unintended pregnancy.
13: As a girl, we need to know all our options as women because we have the right to do things like this, and we need to know what's the truth and what it's going to be like. We need to kind of understand exactly what it is before we make a judgment on it. And so if we can learn it in school, it's very helpful.
6: I think it's important to teach young people about these sort of subjects because, as everyone knows, the rate of sex, the age that people have started doing it is going down and the abortions is going up, and they're things that it can happen to anyone. There can be any time when you have to come to a decision about this sort of thing, and you need to know all the facts or all the things that you can do so that you make the best decision you can.
14: Abortion education is important because it's a reality, and it's a reality which we don't talk about enough. Something like one in three, possibly one in four women has an abortion. Now, If that's the case, in every class I teach, potentially,

0: if 8 of them will have an abortion. I would hate to think that any of them would go through this and it would come as a complete surprise to them that this was going on, that they had no idea how to go about it. Same way, I expect them to be able to manage a career, I expect them to be able to manage their lives. This is a significant part of life, so let's address it.
1: Hello, yes, is this the Central Booking Service? Yeah, well, I've just done a pregnancy test and found out I'm pregnant, and so I think I need to book an appointment to come in for an abortion.

problems. Problems? Yes. What? Babysitter. I hope you can hear the rise or fall in intonation in that dialogue.

0: Okay, we're going to turn now to some teaching strategies for prominence, starting with listening discrimination. And here we have two possible answers depending on how I read the sentence. So for example, in number one, if I say, "I'm really busy right now," "I'm really busy right now," what do you think the correct answer is?
1: Number one, how about
0: A, "Don't bother me," or B, "But my assistant could help you"?
1: Don't bother me.
0: Listen again. "I'm really busy right now."
1: A.
0: A or B?
1: A.
0: A.
2: อาจารย์ตอบเลยค่ะ
0: Mm-hmm. Number two. "He likes this class."
2: But
0: A or B?
2: B.
0: B. Exactly. "He's interesting." Yes, I'd really like to know him better. Uh-huh. He's interesting. I'd love to know him better. Mm-hmm. Number four. "She speaks German perfectly."
2: But
0: not French. Let's try it again. Number one. Let's try number one again. Number one. "I'm really busy right now."
2: B.
0: B. "I'm really busy, but my assistant could help you." Number two. "He likes this class."
2: A.
1: A.
0: "Likes this class, but not his chemistry class." Right? "He likes this class, but not his chem class." Number three. "He's interesting."
2: A. A.
0: "But she bores me to tears." I really don't like her. She's so boring. Right?
2: Super.
0: And, yeah. Number four. "She speaks German perfectly."
2: B.
0: B.
2: B.
0: Mm-hmm. So notice that both meanings are possible, and it depends entirely on the intonation.
2: จากสไลด์นี้นะคะตัวอย่าง contrastive stress นะคะก็คำตอบเนี่ยเป็นได้ทั้งสองแบบนะคะแล้วแต่ว่าเราเนี่ยเน้นที่คำไหนนะคะอย่างตัวอย่างข้อแรกเนี่ยนะคะถ้าเน้นที่ I'm really busy right now ถ้าเน้นที่ really 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
0: ์ Another very nice exercise for practicing withprominence is to work with proverbs or famous sayings in the language. And here, this is just reading practice for your students, but you want to show them which word receives the prominence. So make sure that they're able to practice placing prominence correctly on the utterance. Here are five possible proverbs that we could use with our students. There's no fool like an old fool. Youth is the best time to be rich.

0: And then we can reverse roles. So partner B begins by giving wrong information, such as, the language spoken in Thailand is Chinese. And partner A corrects by saying, sorry, but the language spoken in Thailand is Thai. Stress on Chinese and Thai. Number two, I love Spanish food, especially enchiladas. Actually, enchiladas are Mexican food, not Spanish food, right? And number three, our instructor's first name is Dana. If I'm not mistaken, her first name is Donna, not Dana. Let's take just a few minutes to practice this. So I'm going to ask you to work with a partner, and you can be partner A or partner B, and let's practice these sentences with the proper contrastive stress. Let's see if you can do this together. Again, here we can use proverbs or sayings, but here as a listening example, so we can say, listen carefully as the speaker reads the following sentences and decide where the pause belongs in each one of these sayings and mark it with a diagonal slash mark. So for example, number one, the bigger they are, the harder they fall. If you can't stand the heat, get out of the kitchen. These are all sayings in English. You probably know number three. A bird in the hand is worth two in the bush. People who live in glass houses shouldn't throw stones. He who laughs last laughs best. And finally, where there's a will, there's a way. You listen, it's very easy to hear where the intonation unit ends and the next intonation unit begins, but this is what makes English fluency, this is very important for English fluency, to put the breaks in the right place and to use the correct intonation contours over each intonation unit.
1: ไลน์ นี้ก็เป็นตัวอย่างนะคะแบบฝึกหัดที่จะเป็นการอ่านนะคะครูอ่านให้นักเรียนฟังแล้วนักเรียนฟังแล้วก็จะต้องตัดสินใจว่า intonation unit จบตรงไหนนะคะก็คือว่าครูได้พูดแล้ว pause ตรงไหนนั่นเองนะคะก็จะใช้เครื่องหมายให้ใส่เครื่องหมาย slash เอาไว้นะคะค่ะเมื่อกี้ก็ค่อนข้างจะชัดเจนใช่ไหมคะอาจารย์ค่ะ
0: Here's another listening exercise, but in this case we're listening for how many intonation units, one or two. Tell me how many, one or two. We have to pay, John. One or two intonation units.
2: One. Two.
0: I hear two. I hear one. Listen again. We have to pay, John.
2: Two.
3: One.
2: Two.
0: Let's try it again. You were correct. Two. We have to pay John.
2: One.
0: One. We have to pay John.
4: One.
2: One.
0: We have to pay John.
4: Two.
0: Two. I don't understand Dr. White.
4: One.
0: I don't understand Dr. White.
4: One.
0: I don't understand Dr. White.
2: Two.
0: Two. Two. Good. Good. Let's try the next one. Are you hiring, Jane?
4: Two.
0: Are you hiring, Jane?
4: Two.

0: one.
1: Oh, that was two. Are you hiring Jane?
2: One.
1: One. Are you hiring Jane?
3: Two.
1: Two. This one seems harder, right? Are you hiring Jane?
2: One.
1: Are you hiring Jane?
2: One.
1: Very good. I didn't call Lee.
2: One.
1: I didn't call Lee.
2: One.
1: I didn't call Lee.
3: Two.
1: You're getting better. Those are a little bit difficult, right? Very different meanings, right? Depending on how many intonation units.
4: ค่ะอาจารย์ก็ได้ฝึกกับอาจารย์ด้านหน้านะคะให้อาจารย์อ่านแล้วก็ให้บอกว่าเป็น one unit หรือว่า two units นะคะก็ค่อนข้างจะยากนิดนึงนะคะแต่ว่าอาจจะสังเกตได้ว่าพอจบยูนิตหนึ่งมันเสียงมันจะลงมานิดนึงใช่ไหมคะค่ะค่ะนะคะไม่ใช่เสียงเสมอกันทั้งหมดนะคะค่ะ
1: Here's another example of pair reading practice with intonation units using a riddle and this one looking at how many intonation units in the riddle Which animal goes on four legs in the morning, two at noon, and three in the evening? This is the very famous riddle of the Sphinx in Egypt. And the answer, humans. As babies, they crawl on their hands and knees. As adults, they walk upright on their two feet. And in old age, they need a cane to assist them. Notice that by dividing it into intonation units, It makes it sound much more like a native speaker would read these passages.
4: ค่ะตัวอย่างนี้นะคะก็เป็นคำถามเราก็มีใช่ไหมคะในภาษาไทยนะคะคำถามว่าสัตว์ชนิดไหนนะคะที่มี4ขาในตอนเช้า2ขาตอนเที่ยงแล้วก็3ขาตอนเย็นนะคะซึ่งก็คือมนุษย์นะคะในวัยที่ต่างๆกันทั้งเด็กผู้ใหญ่แล้วก็แก่ค่ะก็เป็นฝึกให้อ่านแยก intonation units นะคะค่ะ
1: Let's move on to teaching strategies for intonation I've talked before about using a kazoo to help students hear rises and falls in intonation patterns. And this is a kazoo. It's a small musical instrument for children that you can buy in the United States in the drugstore or in a toy store. And this is very useful for students. We're going to demonstrate in a minute. Let's look at the intonation of the sentence, I wanted a glass of wine. I wanted a glass of wine. And the answer might be, not a beer. You want wine, not a beer. Different if I place the prominence on glass. I wanted a glass of wine. And the answer there would be, not a bottle. Tell me which one I'm saying. Tell me either not a beer or not a bottle. Listen and see if you can hear the difference. I wanted a glass of wine.
5: Not a beer.
1: Not a beer. Not a, listen again. Listen again. I wanted a glass of wine.
5: Not a bottle.
1: Uh-huh. I wanted a glass of wine.
5: Not a beer.
1: Let's try it with the kazoo, and let's see if you can hear it with the kazoo. So I'm not going to say the words. I'm just going to hum the intonation pattern, and you tell me not a beer or not a bottle.
2: Not a beer.
5: Beer.
4: Not a beer.
5: Beer.
0: Do do do do do do.
2: Not a beer.
1: Same thing. Not a beer.
2: Not a bottle.
1: Not a bottle. Very good. Very good.
4: ค่ะสำหรับสไลด์นี้นะคะอาจารย์ก็ให้แนะนำนะคะใช้กาซูนะคะซึ่งเป็นอุปกรณ์เป่าง่ายๆนะคะที่จะช่วยในเรื่อง intonation นะคะก็ทำให้ความหมายแตกต่างเลยนะคะจากตัวอย่างคือตอนแรกก็พูดให้ฟังเป็นประโยคเสร็จแล้วก็ลองเป่าเป็นออกเป็นเสียงอย่างนี้เฉยๆนะคะก็เราก็ยังแยกได้นะคะค่ะ
1: Here are some more examples of practice using a kazoo. So in sentence number one, I'd like a small scoop of vanilla ice cream. You're going to tell me either not a big scoop or not chocolate ice cream. Tell me which one I'm saying. I'm going to use a kazoo.
5: Not a big scoop.
1: Not a big scoop. Let's try it again.
5: Not chocolate.
1: Not chocolate. Good. Let's try sentence number two. I'm going to Paris next month, and you're going to tell me either not to Rome or not this month.
5: Yeah.
2: Not to Rome.
1: Not to Rome? You're going to Paris next week, not to Rome? Let's try it again.
5: Not this month.
1: Not this month. Very good. Mm-hmm. Sentence number three. She has three love birds. It's a type of bird, right?Usually very pretty type of bird. And you're going to ask me either not just two lovebirds or I thought they were cockatiels. That's a different type of bird, right? Listen carefully.
2: Not just two.
1: Yep. She has three? Yep. Wow. Amazing, right?Listen to the other one.
2: Not cockatiels?
1: Lovebirds? Not cockatiels? Wow. Okay. The next sentence. I have a Mercedes SUV, right? A sports utility vehicle. And you're going to say either, oh,I thought you had a sedan, a four-door car, or I thought you had a BMW, right? Listen carefully.
5: Not BMW.
1: Oh, sorry. Listen again. Answer is A. Listen to the again one more time. Different one this time maybe.
2: Not a BMW.
1: You have a Mercedes. Not a BMW. And last one. She lived in Cincinnati.It's a city in Ohio. She lived in Cincinnati in 1996. And you're going to say, oh, I thought it was a different city in Ohio. I thought it was Cleveland. Or I thought she lived in Cincinnati in 1997. Okay, listen.
2: Not in Cleveland.
1: Not in 1997. Okay. The kazoo helps you hear the intonation pattern.

0: What pets do you have? What kind of pets do you have? นะคะก็ขึ้นแล้วก็ลงตรงท้ายนะคะค่ะ
1: We typically use the rising falling pattern of intonation with statements and commands. So for example, in the statement, you should clip your bird's wings, you should clip your bird's wings, we have rising, falling intonation over the final word ring, wing, which is the prominent word in that sentence. Or the command form, very similar, clip your bird's wings, clip your bird's wings, so it won't fly away. You should clip your bird's wings, so it won't fly away. So listen again to the intonation. Listen for the rise and the fall. You should clip your bird's wings. Clip your bird's wings. You should clip your bird's wings so it won't fly away. Rising, falling intonation pattern in all of these sentences.
0: ค่ะในสไลด์นี้ก็เป็นประโยคบอกเล่าแล้วก็ประโยคคำสั่งนะคะเหมือนกับประโยคคำสั่งนะคะซึ่งจะมี rising, falling intonation อยู่ตรงท้ายนะคะค่ะก็อย่างเช่นว่า you should clip your bird's wings หรือว่าClip your bird's wings นะคะสูง rising แล้วก็ falling นะคะค่ะ
1: We talked about two different types of tag questions last time which have two different meanings. First of all, we talked about the tag question that states uncertainty, the type of tag question we askWhen we really don't know the answer and we want somebody to give us the answer, are we correct or not correct? So you might ask me the question, you have cockatiels, don't you? And the rising intonation over the tag question signals that you're not sure. You want me to say yes or no, right? Listen again, you have cockatiels, don't you?A tag question requesting confirmation signals that you know the answer, but you want me to just agree with you. So, for example, our next sentence says, they make wonderful pets, don't they? And you would expect me to answer, yes, I think that cockatiels are wonderful pets. They're very, very good company and excellent birds to own.
0: ค่ะ tag questions ก็มีอยู่สองแบบนะคะเราได้เคย เรียนไปแล้วบ้างเมื่อเซสชั่นที่แล้วนะคะแบบแรกก็คือเมื่อผู้ถามเนี่ยไม่แน่ใจนะคะซึ่งตรงนั้นใน intonation ก็จะยกสูงขึ้นตรง tag question 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
1: We also talked about two different types of alternative questions. The first one being open choice. So you might ask me a question about cockatiels. What do they eat? And you could ask, do they eat fruit or vegetables? So you're just saying, do they eatAny of these things? Do they eat fruit or vegetables? Open choice. And I would answer, yeah, they do. Fruit and vegetables. They eat both of them. Closed choice, where you're asking me either or. Do you feed them seeds or pellets? Both of these are possibilities, but some people say seeds are better. Other people say pellets are better.For the health of the bird, right? So open choice question with

0: At Kippax Greenfield Primary School, this is how they define independent learning.
1: We feel that if we are feeding them the information that they need to know on a constant basis, then they're not learning how to find out for themselves. And at the end of the day, it's not the content that's important, it's how they find it out for themselves. And once they've got those skills, they can find out any information that they need to know.
0: The ethos of independence runs through the whole school. Pupils answer the phones at lunchtime.
2: Can I help you?
0: And Year 6 pupils run the ITC club without adult supervision.
3: Today we're going to be learning a new topic about animals and plants and things like that.
0: How, though, do the staff encourage independent learning in the classroom?
4: So now we're going to think about what else we'd like to know.
0: This programme will look in detail at how Deputy Head Kirsty Beresford teaches the topic of light and dark to her Year 1 pupils, using the principles of independent learning.
1: I'd taught in various year groups for numbers of years and was finding the curriculum stable.

0: stale. It was stale, and the children thought it was stale, and we felt it was to deliver it. So a new approach where the children were taking control of what was happening. The fact that topics could be different every single year, I found quite exciting. The table who started their stories about Can't You Sleep, Little Bear, yesterday, I'd like you to carry on with those, cutting out your pictures and sticking them in the right order to tell the story. We're teaching in year one. The children is really their first real year in school where they're down to more structured activities in school. So to promote their independence, a lot of it to start with at the beginning of the year is just organising themselves, finding their own equipment in the classroom, finding out, asking them where they think they can find the answer to different questions, and encouraging them to work on their own. So what we need to do first of all is to think about what we know already about light and dark, and we'll write all those things down.
1: What we did was start to brain shower the children at the beginning of a topic, which meant that they all put their ideas down.
2: You know, last night I saw the moon.
0: Did you? And that's one way, place we can get light from, isn't it? That was guiding your way last night, was it, while you were trick-or-treating? Excellent. Right, so we know where light comes from. So where does dark come from then, Jake?
3: From the sky when it's bedtime.
1: And then just as a twist, we asked them to write three good questions that they would like to know about that topic at the end of their brain shower. The staff put them together, so there were all the children's three good questions. And we found out the children wanted to know so many more exciting and relevant things than the national curriculum was asking us to teach them.
2: Yesterday, when it was our day at top, it stopped raining and we saw the rainbow.
0: Did you? Excellent.
4: Can we write that?
0: Yeah, you can write us, so how are rainbows made? So you do your question mark, Alfie. Yes, please. Yeah, that'd be super, Alf. Little line and a dot.
1: So basically, we had a child-led curriculum. The children were involved in planning things that they wanted to find out. What they wanted to find out was sometimes 2 or 3 years in advance of what we were expected to teach them. But because they want to know, they're achieving at those levels. Teachers are excited and stimulated, children are excited and stimulated. And so we're not saying to those children, I'm sorry, we don't teach you that till year three, spring term one, week 15, lesson three. We're saying you can have it now because you need to know.
0: I tell you what I'll do is I'll give you a minute with your partner, okay? And I want you to think of one thing that's not very good about the dark, on one thing that's not very good about the light, the sunshine, OK?
5: You might bang your head when it's dark. You can't see. And if you fall over off your bike about stabilisers, you'll bang your head. But I can ride my bike about stabilisers now.
0: The world is moving at such a quick pace that they need skills to be able to survive when they get out into the big wide world. And I think if they are encouraged as a young person to want to learn and want to find out things for themselves, they've always got that inside them. Right, let's share some of the questions that we've thought of.
2: Is there a pot of gold at the end of the rainbow?
0: Oh, wow. I love that question.
6: Why does lightning come before thunder?
0: Oh, that's a good question.
7: Where does the sun disappear at night?
2: How do fireworks explode?
0: I'm looking forward to sorting that one out.
1: So as long as national curriculum is covered in a way that those learning objectives are met,
2: tell me again.
1: Everything else is up for grabs in the way that learning about the world should be.
0: How do
2: lights work?
0: They are very interesting questions, aren't they? I then take that away and spend possibly a day doing the planning. Planning is far quicker than it ever has been before, because it's all coming from the children's ideas. So I can't actually do any planning at all prior to the topic, so during my school holidays, as I've done in the past. I have to wait until the children have generated the questions. Once those questions are generated, it probably takes maybe a whole day to plan an entire half term's worth of work. It is far more quicker than planning has been in the past. What was your idea, Alfie?
2: If we don't go to school in the morning and we keep in bed all morning, we miss school.
8: Oh, well, would that be a bad thing? Excellent answer.
0: So far with independent learning, I've taught it for two full terms, and in that, which has been four topics, and in that time I've never had to back up with any of my own activities. What the children have come up with has actually been in excess of the time slot.
8: I think Miss B can have a holiday for a term now. You know so much about the light and the dark, don't you? That is an awful lot before we even start.
9: As the topic moves along, the pupils create a circuit capable of lighting up a bulb. The work's racing ahead of what might normally be expected at this stage of year one. But that's because the pupils are asking to do it this way.
0: This week, we are going to start answering some of the questions that we asked last week.
9: But allowing pupils such control does present logistical problems for the staff.
1: Short-term planning is a bit more difficult because it relies very much on what the pupils' contribution for that day and what they want to learn and what you see individuals doing. So, for example, children may not be grouped in the same groups at all for anything. The teacher, as they're going round, will see that these six particular children have got one area that they need teaching but could be put together. There could be some children who were working individually, like a year one child wanting to make a chassis for a car, and I know that that's the DT lesson in year four, so the year one child will access the year four lesson. So basically it's very, very difficult. Sometimes it could be 30 individual lessons, and sometimes it can be groups, and sometimes it can be a class lesson. But what we're finding is that short-term planning is now done through discussion with pupils.
0: And we're going to answer Beth's question this week. And Beth wanted to know how the electric lights work in the ceiling. So we need to work out how the electricity gets into the lights, don't we now? And then we're going to do two activities, okay? The first activity is going to be, I'm going to give you some electricity and I want you to make a light bulb light up for me. But I'm not going to tell you how, I want you to work it out.
2: Do we need all of them?
0: You might not need all of them, Liam. I want you to work out which you do need and which you don't need to make your circuit. So I want you to make the bulb light up. My job is to teach them the skills that they need to be able to do that activity. I do try as much as possible that the activity is not directed by me, so I'm not giving them the answer to the question.
8: So if we clip that on there, there you go, it'll stay on. That's how the light works up there in the ceiling. Clever girl.
1: It is time consuming. It's difficult to get your head round if you think, for years we have been teaching or planning one lesson for 30 children with a bit of differentiation thrown in, which has, had its place. But now what I'm asking the staff to do is maybe on occasions, have 30 different lessons. That seems very difficult. When I'm not asking for paperwork and I'm asking for them to plan through discussion with their pupils, that becomes much easier.
0: This afternoon we're going to use our circuit that we made this morning and we're going to make it into a model of something that really does use a light or a flashing light in it, like a lighthouse, okay?
2: But we're making a lighthouse. By putting that bit out and it's a little hole where you put the light in.
9: How has the independent learning model changed the way Kirsty operates as a teacher?
0: There are times of the day when I stand back and I'm not needed to facilitate their learning. They're doing it themselves. In terms of time planning has been cut dramatically because you have time to go and sit and talk to children and spend time with children.

0: brain shower your class, see what they know. You will be amazed at what they've been hiding away, or we have not allowed them to show us in the past. And go with an open mind, let them take control of their learning.
1: Harrison.
2: Traffic lights.
1: Very good.
0: Enthusiastic children who are willing to learn and want to find out is the biggest advantage. Second to that is the fact that it raises standards, without a doubt. A topic I've just done on light and dark, the children's questions when I've related them to the national curriculum are actually answering questions for the national curriculum for year two and year five, and my children are in year one.
3: Bearing in mind that our children are below national and local averages when they come into school, we're now having children achieving their end of key stage two levels, if you like, by the end of year three, year four and year five. So we're already getting children achieving level fours and fives in year three, four and five. And this is because the teacher isn't setting the ceiling and saying, I'm going to teach you what I need to teach you up to there. The children are setting the ceiling. They've got their own interests, their own values. And if that's a level four area that they want to learn about in year one, then so be it.
4: Did it like that.

0: When I first arrived, pupils in year six and year five particularly were very dissatisfied with the education they were getting, and you could see that in their attitude. They didn't want to be involved in the school. They were too big and cool to be at the school. If I asked them, what? No, quite a lot of disrespect, no participation, no pride in the school at all.
1: And it wasn't just the attitude of the older children that had Val Cyan concerned.
0: I was upset by looking at children at the age of five and six sitting for most of the day, being subjected to three-part lessons every day, every week of the day, for every lesson of their primary career.
1: The head knew that radical change was required.
2: Okay.
1: She decided that her model would be to make the children independent learners, to allow them to control their own education.
3: And we'll have a think about what we would like to learn about the light and dark, what we'd like to know. So once I know the questions, we can then start looking for the answers, OK?
4: Can you make it a flash then?
0: They do not need the teacher to be dictating the pace or when they do things. What they do need the teacher for is to be alongside them, challenging, moving their targets forward, talking to them, discussing their work.
2: I think there are a lot of elements to independent learning, and during a meeting before the summer, we tried to summarise independent learning, and we found it virtually impossible to do that. But I think for me, the way I sort of view independent learning at this school is giving the children the opportunity to work in a way where they can excel and work in a way which they enjoy, and therefore will do the best they can. So not just asking the children to write most of the day and draw a little bit of the day, but to think for themselves and work out themselves what is their strength and what are their development points, and to work towards their strength, but also to keep working with the development points as well.
3: Oh, that's a good question. I'm going to put that one over here. Why does lightning come before thunder?
0: Basically, we looked at what children would need for life and decided that it was our job to educate them to do that.
1: That means a fundamental reappraisal of what a teacher is and what a teacher does.
3: You are no longer a teacher, you're a facilitator of learning. You're there to help the children learn, not to hold the pen and be at the board and have full control. That can be quite a liberating experience for a teacher, to stand and see the children learn for themselves.
1: Change on that scale can be difficult to

0: implement, with understandable resistance from staff.
1: I didn't announce the big plan. I was pretty crafty about it because I knew that people would leave in droves. It's too scary to go from three-part lessons to maybe 30 individual children doing something different all day. That is too much of a culture shock. But basically, I think the staff are a class. I'm a teacher, and that's how I treat them. So I know their strengths, I know their weaknesses, I know when they need to be encouraged, I know when they're doing something well. So we recognised people's strengths and worked on the practice that was already in school.
2: So I want you to think now of something, something that might have that circuit inside it, something that needs a light bulb. So it would have a circuit inside it. Where else do we see light bulbs? Abby?
3: In a shop.
2: In a shop, excellent.
0: So how did the staff react to the death of the three-part lesson and handing control over its replacement to the pupils?
4: As teachers, we're renowned for running a strict, very structured day, very structured life in a way. Because of the job that we do, work starts at a certain time, playtime is at a certain time, and very structured. We do literacy in the morning, we do numeracy in the morning, we do PE in the afternoon, and the national curriculum created that really, as individualised learning creates flexibility and change. Constant change, constant flexibility, and that can be something that's quite a scary situation to be in. And it's just allowing it to happen. Right, guys, our minute is up. If you want to sit and listen, Beth. Right, I've heard some very, very good ideas.
5: That's right, yeah.
0: And what about the pupils? They can be as conservative and change resistant as any teacher.
4: I think the children have surprised themselves, actually. When I first started this, we literally were on national curriculum for one term, came back after the holidays, and we were on individualised learning. The whole curriculum was turned upside down in a way. And there was one particular child that, literacy was the remark as the text came out on a Monday morning. And by the end of the year, when we finished a topic about fairy tales, was absolutely bowled over, completely taken over by this topic, to the point where he'd made a gingerbread man for his homework and brought it in as an example of a fairy tale. And just to see somebody love learning is a fantastic experience.
0: As we saw in the previous programme, the changes have been achieved successfully. The school's gone from a satisfactory Ofsted to an outstanding Ofsted, a remarkable shift in fortunes. But it didn't happen overnight, and it didn't happen easily.
1: No, it hasn't been plain sailing. You can imagine the first time you offer 30 children almost a free rein. You get the children who complete nothing over 3 days. They're wandering around having a great time but not actually doing anything. And then you've got the perfectionists who will choose to do their favourite activity first, and it will take them hours and hours to do. You'll have the children who put off their least favourite activity to last and never get round to it.
2: That is absolutely brilliant. Can you now put some labels on the word bulb and a battery and a wire? They're on the board if you need them.
1: But usually that takes about 5 weeks, because as the teacher gets to know those children, he or she can pull them in and say, come and work with me, or I advise you to do that task first because we know you don't like that one. Until after a 6 week of maybe uncomfortable time, the whole class is up and running. And then what you have after 6 weeks is 29 other educators in the room. You've got a list of resources around you, and you become the facilitator. Whereas for the first 6 weeks, you are the manager in that classroom trying to organise 30 individuals doing their own thing. And I can imagine after 3 weeks, you could be at the point of, you know, tearing your hair out, thinking this just isn't going to work.
5: Right, guys, so if you're doing your non-fiction booklets, would you like to go and get everything you need and carry on with that from this morning? If you've chosen to do the patchwork quilt, can you guys stay on the carpet? Because Mrs. Lauder's got a story she wants to read you before you start your work. And if you've chosen to do the Indian Rangoli design, I'd like you to move over there.
0: One other big change at the school, which underpins the independent learning ethos, is to its behaviour policy. A strict, even rigid policy is seen as essential if the freedoms enjoyed in the classroom are to flourish.
6: I think the discipline is absolutely crucial. That a teacher needs to be able to bring the class back whenever they need to. It's to give further instructions, whether it's to talk about something a child's done really well, give some information, give some advice, whatever reason. The teacher needs to stop the class. The teacher needs to be able to be 100% sure that that class will stop when they want them to stop.
2: You can work on the table, you can work on the carpet, it's up to you this afternoon, OK? Away you go, guys.
7: Now, if you have clear expectations and you communicate those really clearly and children are succeeding in following them, then you can build relationships as well. And when you've built relationships, you've got better behaved children, and when you've got better relationships, you can trust children to do more and you can trust them to make choices about their learning when it comes to individualised learning.
2: Brilliant, brilliant, brilliant. OK.
1: I've never heard a teacher shout within 5 years. I don't expect them to. The behaviour system doesn't run on what mood the teacher's in that day. It's very clear cut. And so the children work through the hierarchy, resulting in that after 5 warnings, I will ring their parents at home. And I've done that twice in 5 years. So what we have is a very high standard, and our children are getting warnings in this school for something that would be ignored in another school. That took us 18 months to get right.
0: The ethos of independence stretches beyond the classroom. Children are allowed to take on roles previously seen as exclusively adult territory.
8: Good afternoon, Cupid Springfields. Can I help you?
1: Initially, we sort of dictated the jobs that we would like done in school, which would make our life easier and give the children a sense of responsibility. So when they saw other jobs in place, like answering the telephone at lunchtime and running the friendship stop in the playground, helping the other children, doing wet playtime duty they do for us as well, the children started to look at their own strengths and talents and think, yeah, I've got something to offer here and I'd like to take part in helping this school be even more successful and play in my bit. So the children come with their ideas, they have to plan them all out, tell me exactly what they're going to do, how they're going to run events, their behaviour management, the sort of expectations they're going to have. They will be trained for one or two sessions and then they'll do what teachers do. They have to be watched to see how they manage and lead the group. And then after that, they've got a free rein and they do it so competently. I am so proud of the input that children put into this school.
0: Perhaps the ultimate example of the independence granted to children at the school is the lunchtime ICT club. It's run by Year 6 pupils and there are no teachers present.
9: Today we're going to be learning a new topic about animals and plants and things like that.
1: That is just the fantastic culmination of the sort of things that go on in this school. Like I said, the emphasis is on real teamwork and education isn't something that's done to our children. They take part in the whole system. So again, we've worked really hard on climate and ethos and culture within this school. The children know they've got a significant part to play. And when they come to me with such ideas as, can we run an ICT club at school for younger children, because one, we'd like to teach them, and two, we feel as though we've got something to offer. I will snap it up with both hands.
9: Their puzzles, their recipes that you can make for wildlife, like berries and things like that. That's things that you can make when you print it off. That's what you can colour in when you print it off, and they're the games that you can play online.
1: You don't notice there's a teacher missing because they're so organised, they're so in control, and the children just love being taught by other children. The responsibility that it instils just has to be seen to be believed, really.
10: I'm out of it and I get to help them and everything, and I like helping people and I like going on, I like doing computer and things, and I'm really good at it.
11: In my classroom, if you need to put your hand up and go to my teacher and talk, but they come around so you all get a chance to do what you want to go on.
1: I think not a week goes by without me being moved to tears for their contribution and their attitude. Years of work have gone into it, but when a child notices that you're not well, when they compliment you and thank you for a lesson, when they do what they do with such compassion and enthusiasm and pride, they want to be the best they can be. They are going to be fantastic contributors to society. They really think, they really care, and I can stand there with so much pride knowing that the team and I have done a fantastic job with these children, and we're going to be so proud of the adults that they become.

0: we're in the throes of a pandemic.
1: You have to try and produce a lot of vaccine in a very, very short period of time.
2: We were well aware that this is a public health emergency of international concern.
3: And in the worst week of the epidemic, we might be expecting in the UK maybe 1 million people per day to become sick.
4: Swine flu has become the first pandemic in over 40 years. More than 150 countries are now battling the virus, which has the potential to infect over a third of the world's population. UK scientists play a leading role fighting this global threat. Dr. Othmar Engelhardt has been busy cracking the genetic code of the swine flu virus and developing the new vaccine. Tarit Mukhopadhyay is advising the government on the fastest way to produce millions of vaccine doses. Professor Wendy Barclay, an influenza specialist, is on constant lookout for virus mutations. And Professor Neil Ferguson is one of the world's top modellers when it comes to predicting the impact of the pandemic. In Britain, classrooms are at the front lines of a battle against a widespread and unpredictable virus.
5: We have had some confirmed cases, and many more that are probably not confirmed. We've had a pandemic plan as part of our overall resilience plan for over 3 years, and initially the pandemic plan was around the possibility of avian flu. So it's been quite easy for us to adapt that in recent times for swine flu.
4: During the first wave of the pandemic, while some schools were shut, Hampstead and Copthall remained open.
6: We're really pleased that we've managed the situation. We have had cases of flu and we haven't had to close.
7: We get the pupils coming to us thinking that we're the experts in the field. They see us as a science teacher, we must have all the answers.
4: But science teachers and their colleagues have as many questions about swine flu as the students.
8: The initial questions coming from the students were really about the spread of the disease. When it was in Mexico, where will it go next? How long will it take to get here? Are people going to be dying?
4: Dramatic reports of swine flu deaths in Mexico nearly caused worldwide panic.
3: What appeared to be happening early on in the Mexican epidemic is the surveillance systems for cases were attuned to picking up severe cases. So they were picking up severe cases who were hospitalised and picking up deaths. And of course, if you only pick up severe cases, you conclude that this virus is a severe virus. They were not picking up the mild community cases, which far outnumbered the severe cases.
4: As a result of the number crunching done by Professor Ferguson and his colleagues, world leaders breathed a sigh of relief. The virus in Mexico was much less lethal than first feared. But there is no escaping the fact that people are dying and young people are at greater risk.
9: I'm scared of catching it, but I don't want to die young at the moment.
10: I'm trying not to think about the people dying from it because that's just like scaring me so much.
11: Our body doesn't know how to protect itself against swine flu.
3: Our best understanding of how serious this disease is so far is it's comparable with seasonal influenza, the sort of flu we get year after year. People do die, but they're very unfortunate and in a very small minority. Our best guess so far is about 1 in 1,000 people who get ill with this disease might have a risk of dying.
4: In your lungs is where a pandemic becomes personal. Inhaled virus particles infiltrate lung cells, where they multiply and spread to neighbouring cells.
12: I don't feel very well because I've got a sore throat this morning.
4: More than a third of the world's population can wind up sick in bed with swine flu.
13: I've got a thumping headache. I'm achy.
12: And I don't want to eat anything, but I have to eat something before I take the Tamiflu again.
4: Antivirals such as Tamiflu and Relenza reduce the symptoms of swine flu by holding back the spread of viral particles.
14: There are more cases in people sort of under the age of 18 than there are over. And I think that has to do with our behaviour, mixing.
4: One theory explaining why young people are more at risk presumes that there is greater social mixing between young people than there is between adults.
1: The second theory that's coming out, and this is really from a research group in California, are looking at the experience that older people have in terms of being infected with influenza.
14: Because this virus, the swine flu, is originally derived from a virus that spread through people until 1956 or 1957, that people who were previously infected with that virus in their young life have some antibody memory of the current strain and are protected through that sort of immunological memory.
6: One of the things I would be very helpful to have a bit more information on, if it's possible, is things like the incubation period, because we've had children who've been off a whole...
14: People develop symptoms between 2 and 5 days after being first exposed to the virus. And that probably depends on the dose. So if you experienced a big exposure, then you'd probably get sick quite soon. If it was a low dose exposure, then the virus is almost, if you like, struggling to survive in your body before eventually making you several days later.
15: You feel like hot, sweaty.
16: Headachey.
17: Start to move slow.
16: Vomiting. Diarrhea.
3: The range of symptoms different people get is quite wide, from people having no fever, no high temperature and just a mild cold-like illness, to people really being knocked back in bed for days.
14: Any time from maybe the day before you felt ill to perhaps the day that you get better, you could be infectious to other people.
8: The concerns raised with me in my class were when it was being discussed in the newspapers about the development of the vaccine and the use of the chicken eggs. They're very interested in the process.
4: Most of the world's vaccine production still depends on the use of chicken eggs. But the prototype of a new swine flu vaccine has to be created first, before mass production can begin. It was at this government-affiliated lab in the UK where a prototype vaccine was first developed.
2: We had the challenge of making a candidate vaccine virus very quickly on very short notice. So we received a wild-type virus, a pandemic isolate, from the CDC in the United States, and then within 3 weeks we developed a candidate vaccine virus.
4: This lab worked round the clock to crack the genetic code of the swine flu virus.
2: On the one hand, we grow up the virus to produce more, to produce a seed for ourselves. And on the other hand, we extract the nucleic acid from the virus.
4: Using a technique called reverse genetics, scientists can turn a dangerous virus against itself. Extracted genes are reinserted into a new host virus and are grown in chicken egg embryos and become the building blocks of a new vaccine. The embryo becomes a virus production factory. The eggs used for vaccines are special pathogen-free eggs.
1: The virus will multiply inside these chicken eggs, and so you try and pull out the virus from this almost scrambled egg mix, and then you have to purify it and isolate the little components that you want to form your vaccine.

0: we imagine that one egg is one dose, to create 120 million doses, you need 120 million eggs. And so that's not really feasible if you're trying to expand rapidly.
1: At Imperial College London, an alternative to chicken eggs is being developed using what's called mammalian cell suspension. Stainless steel bioreactors replace chicken embryos.
0: In terms of capacity, you're not limited to the number of eggs that you can produce. The amount you can produce is limited to the size of your bioreactor.
1: Some vaccine is produced using this method, but the process is not yet widely licensed.
2: How safe will that vaccine be? We don't want to be rushing into something and find that the vaccine itself might have side effects which we haven't been aware of or didn't predict.
3: Using vaccines in these instances are difficult because you have to think about the risks versus the benefits.
4: We perform all our regular quality control checks on these viruses as we do under non-emergency conditions.
3: What's happened over recent years is that we've gone through a whole procedure known as a mock-up procedure. So although we didn't know exactly which strain was going to cause the next pandemic, vaccines actually against the H5 bird flu type of virus have been generated and tested in the usual clinical trials procedures and have passed all of those sort of criteria that we would normally expect for a new medicine to pass. Yes, there is always to giving any new medicine, but at least this one has been tested in people and is safe as far as anybody can tell.
5: The vaccine they're developing based on the virus now, would it be effective if it mutates into the more virulent strain?
1: An easier question to answer first would be about the likelihood of mutation.
4: Once the virus has infected a great number of people, these people will be immune, it will not be susceptible hosts anymore. Therefore, the virus needs to change if it wants to infect this population again.
3: This swine flu, will mutate.
1: The swine flu virus could mutate to a less virulent strain. But should it become more virulent, there is no guarantee the vaccine for the current strain will work.
3: This virus will select a new version of itself, which looks just slightly different shape than the current one, and we will need to update our vaccine in order to keep pace, as we do with seasonal flu every year.
2: Initially, kids look at it from the optimistic point of, oh, school's going to be closed, and they think, yes, great, if someone has it, we're all off for weeks, and that's a positive thing. But the reality is, when you start talking about this exponential growth of the number of pupils and teachers and people in the wider community affected, then they start beginning to think, oh, what would happen in the worst case scenario?
1: The next wave of the pandemic is the most immediate cause of concern. Emergency helplines in Britain and America are gearing up.
6: A lot of the work we're doing is confidential. We're advising a range of governments confidentially. If we feel we're in a situation close to the peak of this epidemic in the autumn, where healthcare systems are really not coping, then there may be an argument to make that the costs, the short-term costs of closing schools, are a price worth paying. School closure, even if it's targeted only for around 2 weeks around that peak of the epidemic, can reduce the number by 30 or 40%. In the worst week of the epidemic, we might be expecting in the UK maybe 1 million people per day to become sick.
5: I think once students get to the age where they realise that perhaps the mutation of the virus into a more virulent strain is what people are concerned about, that's harder to kind of alleviate that anxiety, because that's just the unknown still.
7: 1918 marks the end of...
3: In 1918 is the notorious influenza pandemic where tens of millions of people died. I think the good news about all of these worst case scenarios are that even when you work with 1918 virus, as the people in the United States have done so, that virus is still susceptible to the antiviral drugs that we have today that we're using against swine flu. So despite the virus's incredible power, if you like, to replicate, if you use the right therapy at the right time, then you can still control it.
4: Any new virus, no matter how pathogenic, we are absolutely confident that we can develop a candidate vaccine virus against any virus that emerges.

Welcome to Resource Review from here at the Science Museum in London. In this programme, we aim to help you choose resources that make a real difference to your teaching. Today, we'll be looking at resources for primary geography. And the resources we'll be reviewing are ACE, the Atmosphere, Climate and Environment website, and Barnaby Bear Key Activities Book from the BBC. Later, with the help of our panel, we'll be reviewing how effective these resources are within primary geography. But first, let's see them in action. We visit Our Lady of Victory School in London, where Claire Benjamin

0: teaching her year one class about recycling. The first resource she's using is the Atmosphere, Climate and Environment website, which is produced by Manchester Metropolitan University and supported by DEFRA. Let's see the resource in use.
1: Now today, we are learning one way that newspaper can be recycled. Now, what do I mean by recycled?
2: My name is Claire Benjamin and I'm a newly qualified teacher teaching at Our Lady of Victories, and I'm the year one teacher.
1: And what we are going to do today is each of us is going to make their own sheet of new recycled paper. Does that sound fun?
3: Yes.
1: Fantastic. Now, on your table you're going to find a bowl of water which has shredded up newspaper in it that has been soaking overnight. So hopefully it'll be nice and easy to break up.
2: The first resource that I used was the Atmosphere, Climate and Environment Information Programme, supported by DEFRA. But to make it easier, the ACE website. We've been learning about recycling as part of our geography topic for this term.
4: We're learning about recycling.
2: This is the first resource from ACE that I used, and it's how to make recycled paper. It has everything that you need to carry out the lesson and also step-by-step instructions of what to do. I think the pupils loved the hands-on activity. I think they enjoyed just getting their hands stuck into the paper pulp, and it was a really good experience for them to use the language and vocabulary related to talk about what they were doing, and they enjoyed working in the small groups, which was really beneficial for them when they're this age. In my opinion, this website is more for teachers' notes rather than for a year one class. Possibly you could use the information sheets in a year three class on an interactive whiteboard to go through as a whole class reading. The positive aspect of this resource is that it was simple to use and to navigate, and I was able to find the information quickly rather than having to hunt through books and things.
1: Because they're not dry, so what do you think we're going to have to do next? We're going to have to wait because our paper's not going to be ready today. It hopefully will be ready on Monday for us to take home, okay, and to do some writing on.
0: We've just seen the ACE website information sheets in use to teach children how to make recycled paper. And to discuss it, we have our resource review panel. With me today are Jared Brading, Deputy Head Teacher and our Geography Specialist, Ray Barker, Director of the British Educational Suppliers Association, and Alan Mills, who's Head of Affiliation Network for the Specialist Schools Trust. Welcome to you all. So Jared, coming to you first, what are your initial thoughts of this website?
5: I think it's a very easy to use website. It's a very clear, very simple site. The activities and the information sheets are very easy to access. You take them through very simply. You can download them for paper copies. I like the fact there's games and puzzles that the children can play at the computer in the corner, or if you've got a computer suite, they can all play together. You can hit the trash, you can knock out alien clouds coming through, you can plug the ozone layer gap, the ozone gap. It's a very simple to use website. That's very colourful, very nice graphics, that sort of thing.
0: Ray, what are your thoughts on this resource?
6: It's a really interesting example of a website which can be used by all constituents, really, I think. So you've got here a supplementary resource. It's very much a supplementary resource for, I see it, for teachers, basically, to give them the ideas. They can get the sheets. They can use these resources in their classroom. It's very much a step-by-step guide. But it's also capable of being used at home, which is a really great, great use of a website, I think. It's not just strictly educational in inverted commas, it's also fun as well. So as you said, parents could be seen to be using this at home with their kids. So it's kind of a nice link between home and school. It's what websites should be about, really.
0: But is this, in your opinion, Alan, just another website, or is there something distinctive about it?
7: I'm not absolutely sure, but I think the point that Ray made about it being primarily a teacher resource is absolutely right. But again, as Jared said, there are things that the individual student can go to. And it's a nice combination. I think the lesson we saw on the screen was clearly led by the teacher, but the resources that she found on that website obviously made it a lot easier for her. So I think it was a nice combination. It wasn't at key stage one, obviously the website is not going to be the primary source, it's going to be led by the teacher, but you seem to be able to see resources being nicely blended there. It looked attractive. I like the style of the website as well.
0: Okay, so to summarise the pros and cons of this resource, how would you do that?
5: I think the pros are that it's got something simple for what she needed the purpose for. For her purpose, it was very suitable. Lots of the website is a little bit advanced for Key Stage 1 children, but the games and activities are fun for them to do in the meantime. So it has, you know, ups and downs.
0: Okay, thank you. Now let's look at the second resource and return to Our Lady of Victory's primary school. This time Claire uses Barnaby Bear Key Activities book from the BBC. She uses specific worksheets and activities to reinforce her teaching about recycling. The book is an ideal resource for Key Stage 1 geography teaching, and it provides photocopyable resources and ideas for practical workshops. So let's see how Claire got on.
1: Dry. Now, yesterday we looked at recycling and the different sorts of things you can recycle. We spoke about a few of them at the beginning and where we can recycle them.
2: The second resource that I used today was Barnaby Bear's Key Activity book by the BBC. The book covers all areas of the national curriculum for geography. It has worksheets and games that the children can complete and would also be a useful resource to send home for homework.
1: Jack, Stuart, Julie.
2: I just picked out one of the worksheets in there that covered recycling today for a plenary session.
1: You can use old newspaper and colour over it with paint and wrap presents up with it, couldn't you? You don't have to do everything that we did today. Well done.
2: I like the fact that everything's laid out in topics, so you can look at the topic that you're covering in geography and find the activity straight away. Next term, we're going to be looking at the seaside, and so just flicking through, straight away I could find Barnaby's seaside pictures, and just by looking at it, I can tell it's going to be a really good resource, either to use for geography or to send home as homework at the end of the week. I found this book extremely easy to use. The minute I opened it up, I was like, wow, I wish I'd had this earlier, because it covers topics that I've done in the past and the resources would have been really useful to have. So I will definitely be using it in the future.
4: A glass train.
1: You could, you'd have to draw me a picture of how you would do that.
0: So Jared, what do you think of Barnaby Bear's Key Activities book?
5: I like the book. It's a nice, colourful book. It's got nice, easy worksheets. It covers a lot of the activities of Key Stage 1 geography, distant places, local area, environmental change. It's very easy to use and very handy for teachers to get out and find an activity sheet that matches what they're trying to cover. There's not a lot of emphasis put on geography at Key Stage 1, I have to say, and we're not asking the children to do a lot of written work. It's more about the children's understanding of their place in the world around them and in their local area.
0: Okay. What did you think of it, Ray?
6: It's a book of worksheets, and I think worksheets have a very bad reputation. But in fact, if they're very good, if they're really targeted, I think they're excellent for use in schools. And you'll find them in most primary school staff rooms. They're a central resource that, you know, teachers can go to when they need an idea, when they have to stand in for somebody, the last 10 minutes of a lesson, as Jared said. But I think if they're really carefully thought out, and these look to be really carefully thought out and matched to the curriculum. If you look in the front, there's all sorts of grids, there's all sorts of teacher notes. They're spot on where those particular issues are concerned, and as the teacher said on screen, they can take them home, they can talk to their parents about them, they can do that work in class. And yeah, there's always the colouring in option. I know it's a bad reputation thing in schools, but you know, kids do like the character, they love the character, and I think if they can use the character to teach geographical principles and skills, then it's great.
0: So are they the right activities to be doing at this stage?
6: Well, if they are matched to the curriculum, which is what they seem to be doing, it's not all they do. I think the reason why worksheets have a bad reputation is because of the death by worksheet syndrome. That's all you used to give kids. But the photocopiable now is something which is central in a school. And if it's targeted and it fulfills that particular objective and it helps the teacher do his or her job properly, then it's really easy to do that. It also is a kind of differentiated thing as well, because, you know, not all kids in class are at the same level. They're all doing different things, they're at different ability levels, and it's easier for the teacher to monitor that if that teacher knows that the sheet that they're giving that particular kid does this one very simple thing very well, and at least they know they're doing that, and I think that's a really important issue.
0: Okay, now Alan, are you a fan of the book or are you a Barnaby fan or both?
7: Well, after this, I think I'm both. I think the joy of it is, I mean, Jared started to describe all the different topics that are covered, and there are a lot. I mean, you ran out of steam trying to remember them all, but there are a lot there. I think the joy of it is that Barnaby brings them all together. And it's important at that stage. There is a link. There's a link also to all the other resources, the videos and all the other bits and pieces that go with it. Identifiable character,

0: a very likeable character. I think that's very important. So they were good topics. The worksheet basis of it, there's potential for misuse, but I don't think it was being used badly. Don't want to go on about the colouring yet again, but Barnaby is an obvious thing to use in that way, and it seemed to work very well. So the Barnaby link is the key thing there, and I think the way each of the topics was covered looked to me to be done very well.
1: Okay.
0: So a fan, definitely.
2: We've looked at two resources so far, but now let's move on to the part of the show where we have the opportunity to discuss other resources available for primary geography. Now, Jared, as a geography expert, are there other resources that you think we should be aware of?
3: Yeah, I mean, the first port of call for any geography teacher in the Key Stage 1, 2 or even 3 and above is the Geography Association website. They developed stuff for Barnaby Bear in the first instance. They've got a fantastic primary geography teaching handbook, and it's the first stop to find out about our latest resources for geography and all the things that are going on in geography.
2: Okay. Do you have another resource?
3: Yep, another good one is I found recently is the Development Education Centres. Leeds has one, Hull has one, Sheffield and Yorkshire. They have a good website out there. They have poster packs from Oxfam, Save the Children Fund, for sale or rent or loan. And it's a very good stop for teachers to come and collect a resource, hire it out, send it back.
2: Okay. Is there any other resource you could tell us about?
3: Yep. Pandora Publishing have another one on your local environment. It's another easy to use set of books that the teachers can take away, change the way they want to use their lessons, take bits out and use as they want to.
2: Thanks. So to recap, we've seen two resources in use. ACE, the Atmosphere, Climate and Environment website, and Barnaby Bear Key Activities Book from the BBC. So Jared, of the two resources that you've seen demonstrated today, which would you recommend?
3: I like the website. I like the information sheets from it. They're nice and colourful, easy to access. But if I was going to use a teaching resource, I'd have to choose the Barnaby Bear Key Activities book. Just 32 worksheets, they fit nicely with lots of different topics on the geography curriculum, and that would be my choice. It's handy, easy to use, nice assessment tool. The children like Barnaby Bear anyway, and that would go down well.
2: Thank you. So, the resource review recommendation for today is Barnaby Bear Key Activities book from the BBC. If you want further information on any of the products you've seen in today's programme, you can get it from our website, which is teachers.tv/resource review. Or to get in touch with us, you can email resourcereview@teachers.tv. So, all it remains me to do is to thank our panel and thank you for joining us. Goodbye.

Are you stuck for big ideas for primary geography teaching resources? Well, hopefully Resource Review can come to the rescue, because today we're looking at three colossal resources. A large inflatable globe, a larger book on Norway, and an even larger OS map and aerial photograph. Our subject expert and panel will be discussing these resources here on Resource Review.

0: 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Paula is an educational writer and geography advisor to schools. Joining Paula, we've got Colin Hinson, a freelance educational writer, and Alan Mills from the Specialist Schools and Academies Trust. Well, Paula, let's begin with your first resource, the inflatable globe. So what is so great about the globe?
1: Well, it's a globe and it's big. It's a wonderful resource to have in schools. This particular one actually is suitable for both Key Stage 1 and Key Stage 2, and it follows up on the notion of place, the importance of place, children to find various places in the world, and at a later stage, other globes can be used which look at the physical side of the environment.
0: Okay, is it up to date?
1: Well, it's as up to date as much as globes can be. They're only as good as today.
0: Okay, thanks very much. Well, we didn't travel halfway around the world, but we did travel to Strathmore School in Hitchin, Hertfordshire, where head teacher Carol Arrowsmith is using the globe with a Key Stage 1 class.
2: We've got a big new piece of apparatus in our school today, and this is it.
3: Today I had a year one class

They're a mixed ability class with some special needs children and some quite high achieving children as well. This is what we call an inflatable globe. And if I turn it round, you begin to see all the countries

0: We focused on Norway.
1: We're going to find out about a country called Norway.
0: I was trying to get across the idea of what do we use a globe for? You know, when is it useful?
1: Okay, so let's see if we can find out where Norway is on our globe. Willem, just see if you can come and find it for me.
0: There's lots you can do with it. It is a useful resource to have in a school, and it's easy to use for the children to move around. The disadvantages are that it's quite a large resource to hold in front of a class of children, and it's difficult for them to see specific countries.
1: No, not quite there. Remember, it's got lots of wiggly bits down its coast.
0: They're drawn to it, they're attracted to it. Children are fascinated by countries. They love geography at this age. I do think this inflatable globe is good value for money, and most schools could probably afford several of them. Whereas, you know, a standard globe is certainly a lot more expensive than that. And the sort of novelty value of it, you know, the fact that it's blown up, it does attract children to it. And I think once they got over the initial excitement at seeing something new and different, they would actually probably start to learn quite a lot from it, if the information was a little bit simpler.
2: Well, Paula, by the end there, we saw the pupils really enjoying the globe. But can you expect five-year-olds to really recall the information that they see on it? Is it really going to help them learn primary geography?
3: I think the important thing is that children from a very young age are exposed to the fact that there is a globe, that countries are marked on it, and as the teacher actually pointed out, they are drawn to it. And most of the value of this is going to be looking at places they read about in stories, they hear about in the news, and that come to their knowledge in other ways.
2: Mm. Colin, what do you think? You're a fan of this kind of resource?
4: I thought it was great fun, you know, and you could see that the kids were really engaging with this, you know, and I think the reason they were engaging with it was because it's an inflatable globe, you know, it's not like the normal maps and globes that you get in a classroom, it's something different. Mm-hmm. I'm glad that the teacher has actually bought several for her school. Because I get the feeling that these things probably won't last a great deal of time in the classroom, and that's my only sort of worry about this, is it's fragile.
2: Yeah, I mean, Alan, what about the robustness of a resource like this? Do you see it posing problems for schools?
5: Well, she did say it was cheaper than buying a standard globe. I mean, I think the point about it is it's fascinating. I mean, it's actually real, isn't it? I mean, I can't drag miles away from it, actually. the relationship between the various countries, it works really well. And the fact you can move it about and you can have a group of children passing it around, that's the sort of thing that really is interactive. I mean, forget about ICT interactivity. You can genuinely point to, you can measure distances, you can do all the things that science teachers do with the different sizes of planets. It's a very practical resource. I mean, we'd learn with it now, wouldn't
4: Absolutely.
5: We?
4: Absolutely, yes. Yeah.
2: But what about the size of it? I mean, you can get other smaller ones, I've seen.
3: You can get smaller ones, you can get ones which show physical environment and so on. I think that actually the size of it is a good thing to be, because children will take care of it. It is something that not going to step on, and I would say that this could probably go into the reading corner as well, as something they can actually go and follow up on from the things that they've been doing already in the classroom.
5: And to answer your original question, I think it's more robust than it looks, actually. I mean, we've been moving it about a lot, and I think it's a pretty robust bit of resource.
4: Well, give it to 30 children and we'll see if it's different. Yeah.
2: Okay, well, thank you all very much. Now let's move on to the second resource. We're continuing with the Norway theme, because we have a large book here, Barnaby Bear Goes to Norway. So Paula, why this book?
3: Well, as we've already seen, that places are a very important part in children's geography. And Barnaby can go anywhere, and most schools have got a Barnaby, an animal which goes to places, visits them, and really makes the place come alive. And this is what this big book does. It's a big book, but it's also highly geographical, and it brings home Norway to children.
2: Okay, well, thank you very much. Let's go and see Barnaby in action. We went back to Strathmore School, where deputy head teacher Joanne New is introducing him to her class.
6: So today we're thinking about a very special bear. Put your hand up if you've seen Barnaby Bear before.
7: The resource we're using today was the Barnaby Bear Going to Norway book. We used the book really just as a stimulus for the discussion with the children, and as a lead into the activity for packing the suitcase. So having a look at the front cover, looking at Barnaby Bear, how he was dressed, where he would be going, who is Barnaby Bear and do they know him?
6: Barnaby Bear today, he needs some help. Do you think we could help him? We're going to have a look to see what Barnaby's put in

0: suitcase.
1: So within the foundation stage, it's knowledge and understanding, so it was looking at the geography. You know, does anybody know Norway? Do they understand that it's a different country? Would it be hot? Would it be cold? And then to make the links across to what you would wear to be able to make sure that you were dressed appropriately.
0: So there we go, Barnaby. We've packed your suitcase for you. Is that okay?
1: Once the children had packed the suitcase, the idea was to lead on from that, so that some groups would be thinking about what would Barnaby Bear put in the suitcases. So using a resource from the back of the book and photocopying those, and then the children use that as a stimulus and an aid to writing. I like the book, probably not for the younger children within the school, just because there's so much text in there and the language is quite complicated within the book itself. The pictures are a good stimulus for discussion for the children, but I wouldn't use the book as a whole resource in itself and read it through. You'd have to dip in and out to how you would use it.
0: He found out that there was lots of mountains in Norway. He found out that there was lots of mountains.
1: You know, the Barnaby Bear books are a really useful way into some of the geographical skills that the children need. So in that sense, it's a good resource. And the fact that it's got a bear in there for some of the younger children mean that they can relate to it.
0: So Barnaby decided he needed to find out a little bit about Norway.
1: The negative point about it is just the amount of text within it for the young children and how it reads, really. There's quite a lot of language in there, and you'd have to use the resource to begin with and unpick some of the language within the resource, which is really how I used it today.
2: Well, Paula, the teacher was clearly enthusiastic about using Barnaby, but is this book actually more about literacy for older pupils than geography for Key Stage 1?
3: It's an interesting point. Literacy is a very major part of the primary curriculum. So what we try to do here is take bits of the literacy programme and actually then learn geography and look at geographical skills through it. I mean, there's some stunning things in here. I mean, learning about the midnight sun and things like that, children can relate to immediately. They don't know exactly where it's happening, but they know about it, and they begin to understand a little bit about the wonders of the world.
2: Alan, what do you think about this particular book?
4: The book's obviously very useful, but as always, it's the teacher that was the resource. And seeing what she did with a suitcase and a collection of bits and pieces was wonderful. And obviously that particular resource was perfect for what she was doing. She was able to illustrate the pictures. The point she made was that the text was too much of it. And actually, I think that's the major criticism I'd have. Some fantastic pictures, some of the text was almost irrelevant.
5: And I felt the level of the text as well. I mean, quite clearly, although there's a lot of text, and the text that's there is at quite a high level. It looks to me more like a teacher resource rather than a pupil one.
3: That's true, it's a good point you've picked up. The text allows the teacher, as you had said already, that this is very much an opportunity for a teacher to take the bits that they want to actually use, and they can read it with the children if they want to. As a big book, they can actually look at the text, and one of the great things about this, put it into the reading corner and the children go and look at it, and they will come to it at the level at which they actually approach it. Although Barnaby Bear is essentially for Key Stage 1, make no mistake, Key Stage 2 are in there as well.
2: Okay, well, thank you very much. Now let's move on to the third resource, which is an OS map extract here, blown up and laminated, double-sided, with an aerial photograph on the back. So, Paula, tell us more about Woolacombe, a coastal study.
3: Well, it's a wonderful resource. You don't have to have great mapping skills to be able to look at this and to be able to read the environment. And that's what I really, really like about the whole thing. Children can look at it, they're in there, they're in fact. Is also a picture of the same place on the back of it, and there are separate pictures, but it's a crawl around type of resource.
2: So who is it aimed for? What age groups?
3: It's aimed for anybody in the primary school with whom you are developing skills about learning about the environment. And you can have five-year-olds looking at it. There's no reason why they can't begin to identify various things. And you can do a more integrated approach with older children. So anyone in the primary school who is ready for using it.
2: Can I ask a very obvious question? Why have it double-sided? Wouldn't it be better to have the map and the aerial photo side by side to do direct comparisons?
3: Sometimes life isn't fair. We have in education to worry about, obviously, they've got to worry about the cost of things. and it is cost effective to have the picture on one side and the map on the other.
2: Okay, great. Final comments from the panel. What do you think, Colin, about this one?
5: Well, reading maps is always a different skill from reading words, isn't it? And I think it's very, very useful to have this sort of resource where you can have children clustering around it,
2: yeah.
5: So that they're looking at what are essentially hieroglyphics, you know, what these symbols mean and so on. And then connecting that in with the aerial photograph, I think, is a nice one, yeah. Because it gives it a reality. A map, in a sense, isn't a real place, but put it with the photo and it becomes real.
2: Alan, there are some teacher notes and ideas in the pack that accompanies it. Do you think this is going to appeal to teachers for primary geography?
6: Yes, but it needs to be used with other resources as always. I mean, the problems are the double side. I mean, obviously, if you had a projected image, you could do all of it at the same time. If those images on the printed sheets could be projected, could be on a whiteboard, whatever. It's yet another example of how it's a good resource, but it's made brilliant by using other resources.
2: Okay. Well, thank you very much, Paula. Three very exciting resources for today's programme. Just to recap, we looked at Educational Inflatable Globe by Toyway. Then Barnaby Bear Goes to Norway from the Geographical Association. And finally, Woolacombe, a coastal study from Wild Goose. Well, for more information about any of the resources talked about today, add your own comments about other resources for primary geography, go to our website. It's teachers.tv/resource-review. If you want to email us, we're at resourcereview@teachers.tv. So I'd like to say a big thank you to our panel, to Paula, to Colin, and to Alan. Thank you for joining us. We'll see you next time on Resource Review. Bye-bye.

0: Hello and welcome to another edition of Resource Review. 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Map symbol flashcards.
1: Someone mentioned it earlier on, and we weren't quite right. Azat.
2: A camp.
1: A camp? No, I don't think it's a camp.
0: A wooden jigsaw, customised to feature an aerial photograph of your school.
3: Try and think of a name that can describe or sum up what your jigsaw piece shows.
0: And a set of posters from the Geographical Association. What do our panel think? We'll find out here on Resource Review.

0: Recommending today's resources is our subject expert, Paula Richardson. Paula is an educational writer and geography advisor to schools. Joining Paula today on the panel, we have Colin Hinson, a freelance educational writer, and Alan Mills from the Specialist Schools and Academies Trust. Well, Paula, let's begin then with the map symbol flashcards. Can you explain this resource to us?
1: Yes, it's a set of cards using all the map symbols you'll find on maps and the explanations for them. They're individual cards which make a wonderful primary resource when you're teaching young children about ordnance survey maps. So, Colin, what about that?
2: Oh, that's a place with a view.
1: Place with a viewpoint, excellent. What about that one, Alan?
3: Well, there's a church. And I think there's a steeple.
1: Excellent. Very good indeed. Steeple as well. Yes.
0: Well, that's the resource, Paula, but what made you choose it over everything else that's out there for map reading?
1: I find these, they're wonderfully produced. They're produced by the Ordnance Survey, and they link in, of course, to all the maps the children are going to use for the rest of their lives, the Ordnance Survey maps, and it's a wonderful introduction in a fun game way.
0: Well, thank you very much. To see the flashcards in use, we visited Wilbury Primary School in Edmonton, North London, where teacher Mike Michaels is using them with his class of seven-year-olds.
4: Right, this morning we'll be having a look at these flashcards. Now, there are lots of things we could do with these, so let's have a look at one or two and see which ones you may recognise.
2: Today I was using a resource called Map Symbol Flashcards, produced by Ordnance Survey. Some cards show pictures and other cards have words on to explain what the actual pictures mean.
4: This one, someone mentioned it earlier on, and we weren't quite right. Azat.
5: A camp.
4: A camp? No, I don't think it's a camp. Jayden. A railway station this time.
2: The way I introduced these into the lesson was to show some very obvious ones to the children, and then once they'd become a bit familiar with that, I gave out some work, some different maps for the children to try and identify as many of the symbols on the maps. And then another group of children actually worked with these cards, matching up pictures to the words so they could put them together and know what the things meant. If you can't find one, then you miss your go and someone else goes next. Okay?

0: And it'll come back round to you.
1: I would definitely use this resource again, and I would buy it for the school. Right, I think it'd be useful to have a number of packs of these around. I think at any time that a teacher is going to be introduced map reading to children, then this has got to be actually the way to go. If I was to change this resource, I think I'd rather like the cards to be somewhat bigger. But otherwise, it's a pretty good resource. I asked the children what they thought of this resource, and they all agreed it was a very, very easy way of learning, and that they found them sort of stimulating and interesting. And because they were like cards, they felt they were playing a game. So they're actually playing and learning at the same time, which has always got to be the best way, really.
2: Well, Paula, what would you say to that criticism there from the teacher? Although he liked them, he did think they were a bit small for really effective whole class teaching.
3: I believe a set now is underway being made, may made larger. But the thing about it, he did bring out the point, it's a game, and children are used to using this size for games, and the size of them actually makes it very good for interactive work in paired group, small group work in the classroom.
2: Right, OK. Colin, what are your views on a resource like this?
4: And the thing that struck me was that they're one game cards. The teacher was showing us, you know, what he was doing with his class on that one, but I was trying to think about how these cards could be used in other ways. Mm-hmm. And to be honest, I was sort of thinking quite hard about it and finding it quite difficult to think of ways in which these cards could be used in, mm-hmm. in a variety of ways, not just holding up a card and saying, what does this mean? Now find it on a map.
2: Paula, what would you say to that?
3: There are lots of ways of using it. You can obviously use very simple mix and match identification games, sorting games as they were using. One of the benefits is these are symbols about real life and real maps. And so children can actually start using maps and begin to identify, find the symbols actually on the maps themselves.
2: Alan, I mean, they are a standalone resource there, but do you see the strength of them really being used with other resources?
5: It all seemed a bit limited, a bit slightly pointless. Many other ways of doing it. But again, as part of one resource in a sort of a whole panoply of others, it would work. But on its own, nothing particularly exciting.
4: It's how you use them in the end, isn't it? You know, you can take a resource like this, and if the teacher has the skill and the imagination to come up with exciting ways of using this, then it's a fantastic resource.
2: Well, thank you very much. Now let's move on to resource number two, which is rather unusual. It's this jigsaw here, but it's of an aerial photograph. So tell us a bit more about it, Paula.
3: The idea is that, in fact, the jigsaw is made up of a photograph based on the school, or your house, or wherever you want to choose. And with the technology today, this is possible to do. What is interesting here, of course, is this particular school that the jigsaw has been made for is in quite an urban area. And at first glance, it would probably look fairly difficult and fairly confusing. And there are ways around of actually using it. But the idea is, of course, focusing on the particular school, a particular place you know, adds that excitement and interest about knowing the place already.
2: Well, thank you very much. To see the jigsaw in use, we visited Grafton Primary School in London, where teacher Emma Davey is using it with her Year 4 class.
6: The resource is a 30-piece jigsaw of an aerial photograph of Holloway area with our primary school in the centre. First of all, we generated ideas about what we knew already about Holloway Road and this area, so key buildings, major roads. Then the children were encouraged to think about what an aerial photograph was, and if they were a bird or in a plane taking that aerial photograph, what would this area look like from above.
7: Let's presume that this is Seven Sisters. So where's Eburn Road going to be along there?
6: Before we actually started making the jigsaw, children were able to look at the individual pieces, and that was really useful in being able to determine similarities and differences between different areas of Holloway.
7: I'm going to say, call this one People's Homes. This is called People's Homes. So try and think of a name that can describe or sum up what your jigsaw piece shows.
6: I was hoping to be able to use the jigsaw as a whole class activity. You know, I could see a really nice collaborative whole class exercise coming from it, but actually that's just impossible with the size of the jigsaw. I think as an exercise, the children were actually quite stimulated by

0: mental health is very important in primary education. Teachers of early years and primary children are in a very privileged position because children, in a sense, want to love them. They want to trust them. They want to be like them. So they're models for good behaviour. They're models for attitudes. They're models for aspiration. And all of those things are really fundamentally important. And for many children, the teacher is a very significant influence on their current development.
1: And the importance of teachers in children's lives is underlined by research showing that around 8% of children aged between 5 and 10 have a mental health disorder. In an average primary class, that's two or three pupils. We'll take a look at some of the most common mental health issues, including behavioural difficulties, oppositional defiant disorder, attention deficit hyperactivity disorder, depression, and separation anxiety, identifying their warning signs and what to do if you see
2: them. Within the 15 years that I've worked in education, there does seem to have been an increase in mental health issues in children. And so as a teacher, sometimes you can go home at the end of the day absolutely frazzled and worn out because of the needs of the children that you're really trying your best to address.
1: Health authorities predict figures will continue to rise. Why is it happening? Many factors are probably involved, but educational psychologists believe that the closure of special schools is one.
0: One of the big changes has been the closure of special schools and the placement of children in mainstream schools over the last 35 years. But it's not been a uniform, uphill, straight sort of incline. It's been very complex and very difficult. The major effect of those changes on teachers in classrooms, I think, has been to make obviously greater demands of them. At a time when maybe 2 or 3% of children weren't in mainstream schools, who now are, that's 2 or 3% of children with exceptional difficulties who are now a challenge to those teachers. Children who are happy and settled and confident, you know, they get on with their lives, they cope with difficulties, they manage small frustrations, they manage small upsets. Not always beautifully, but they do manage them. But there are other children where it just all seems too much for them and they just can't cope with things. And they're the ones that I think we need to be most concerned about. The most common difficulty in school rather than disorder is behavioural difficulties. Children who challenge or don't comply or whose conduct is a cause for concern. You might see a child who cries very readily when previously they wouldn't, or you might see a child who does some work and becomes distressed by the quality of the work and wants to rip it up or defaces it in some way. What teachers have to look at is not so much the way children behave, but the changes in that behaviour. If a child has been a boisterous and difficult child, that may not be something a teacher wants. But if a child who's been a boisterous and difficult child suddenly becomes a quiet, tearful child, that is not a good thing. That is a very bad thing.
2: We did have a young man recently who came to us who would not make eye contact. His head was down all the time. For him, there was nothing positive. He just saw himself as a total failure in every way, and he would erupt at the slightest thing. The end of my pencil's broken, that's it, it's the end of the world, back goes the chair, off he goes out of the classroom. We attempted to gather what information we could from the parents, and we decided that this child's needs were still beyond what we were capable of dealing with. So then we called in educational psychologists to do more in-depth reports on him academically and to discuss things with him socially and how he was cognitively. And I have to say, the recommendations that they made and that we've put into place have made a significant difference to that child.
0: It's defined by children being oppositional, negativistic, not doing as they're told. They're just so difficult. That the sort of child you say to sit down and they stand up, and you say stand up and they sit down. They are very determined to have their own way, and their own way is often a way that is unhelpful to other children because it can be quite self-seeking.
1: ODD is clearly a challenge for teachers. Many years ago, this kind of behaviour would have been punished. Today, experts encourage a different approach.
0: These days, teachers often try to recognise that the child is being obstructive and being difficult and oppositional, but that they will actually try not to cajole them or negotiate with them, but make adjustments to the environment which show the child that there's benefit from complying. And that's quite difficult. It's quite hard to do.
2: There's always a reason behind children behaving the way in which they behave. It's just a case of finding out what that reason is. I don't believe there's truly something that as a child that just arrives and thinks I'm going to be a naughty child. There's always a reason behind it, and there's always a way to manage it. And I think as teachers we have to recognise that and think, right, what is the way, or who can help me find the way to manage that child? Because when you can manage a child's difficult behaviours, it just makes everything else in life so much easier. So it's about sharing good practice. If that fails, going for the extra advice from the experts. But there's always a reason why. It's just finding out what the reason is and what we're going to do about it.
0: Attention deficit hyperactivity disorder is a challenge in the sense that whether you believe in it or not as a diagnostic category, the children undeniably exist. The key features of it, of course, are the fact that it's got three elements, really. There's the issue about attention. The child's attention to tasks is poor. They can't hold their concentration. They can't manage very often to complete activities because they just can't get to the end of it or they can't start it. The hyperactivity side is very clear and very obvious. These children are vastly overactive. They find it extremely challenging to sit and to listen and to be still. They're often very easily distracted from what's going on. And the third element, which is a bit more hidden, is their impulsiveness, actually. They can't wait. They're the sort of children who, at one level, just shout out in class. The teacher says, you know, what's two threes? And they're asking a particular child, and from the back right-hand corner comes a voice that cannot be quelled.
2: The children are impulsive, and their behaviour will not just be challenging. They'll be the child that's constantly tapping on the desk or fidgeting, can't sit still in their chair, which I think are the things that separate them from a child who just has behavioural difficulties. There are times when that can be really, really difficult. And, many's the time we've all gone into the staff room and almost cried into our coffee and said, I just can't do this anymore, I can't cope, he's driving me absolutely insane. But as teachers, we do what we all do. We take a deep breath and think, right, next lesson, new start, here we go again.
3: There does come a point when you have to say, I can't cope with this alone. I have to seek support. And I think that's a very clear message that needs to go out to teachers, to head teachers, to anybody that works with young children. It's not a go-it-alone situation.
0: If it's persisting, it's going to be not only a hindrance to other children's learning, but a hindrance to that child's learning too. And therefore, you know, plans have to be put into place to do what one can to make a difference for the child as well. So bringing in the special needs coordinator, the SENCO, is really important at this stage.
3: We're seeing an increased number of children with severe depression at the age of 10. That was unheard of when I was a teacher. Depression was something that older people got. But I've got a young man at the moment, he's only age 10, a school refuser, clinically diagnosed by his doctor as having severe depression. We've managed to get him into school, he's working in the nurture room, but he can't access mainstream education, and he's got SATs in a few months' time. There's no way he's going to be able to access that. So we are now looking at an alternative curriculum. We're looking at support strategies, and we are already working with outside agencies. And that's one of many within the school day.
0: Depression is a really serious, significant disorder, which is clearly going to have an impact on children, and it requires proper intervention from psychiatry or psychology. If they're depressed, it's very much like a cloud with them all the time. It shows in all their interactions. So when they go out in the playground, they probably won't interact with other children. They'll probably stand alone. And you can't get them to seem to show signs of pleasure or satisfaction. And they stand alone, and they don't have any friends, and they always look as though they're just not really engaging, then they might be depressed, and it's no stronger than that. There's a whole group of childhood disorders, so-called, which are very helpfully put together, which are the anxiety disorders. And the one that many people talk about is separation anxiety. Children generally like to go to school, but there's a transition between being at home and being at school, which some children don't find particularly easy to manage. For a very few children, though, it persists beyond that developmentally appropriate stage into middle childhood. And you get children, just occasionally, who become very anxious about going to school, and that is separation anxiety.
1: Whilst a condition like separation anxiety appears easy to spot, the experts warn that teachers should not rush to attach that label. It's more important, they say, to observe and report the facts, either to a SENCO or another specialist.
0: If you see a child who is reluctant to part from a parent, and you report that the child is reluctant to part from a parent, and that when they come into school, they look distressed for 5 minutes, but can then be settled, and that by the time, say, the register has been completed, they're engaged with activities. That's descriptive, that's helpful, really helpful. What's not helpful is for someone to say, I've got a child with separation anxiety, because you have to unpack all that. And if you're going to unpack all that, you might as well just say what you said in the first place, because that actually describes what's happening rather than making attributions about what's going on in people's heads or lives.

0: what I would hope teachers would do is use their skill, knowledge and experience to identify the needs of a child and not worry about what category it falls into, but just identify what it is that that child needs, what arrangements are needed to be put into place to help the child, and then to discuss those issues within the school. It may be that a diagnosis will follow subsequently, but that's the end of the line, not the beginning of the line.
1: We are an emotional crutch for some of these children. They just need that, that they can just come and go, it's safe. It's safe to talk. It's safe to feel like this. And nobody's going to judge me because I'm feeling like this this moment in time. And we can then provide strategies. It's not a quick fix. Anything to do, when you've got a situation like this, behavioural, emotional, whatever, there are no quick fixes. It has to be part of your everyday policy and procedure and the way that you are. And consistency is really important.
0: The role of the primary teacher in this is absolutely crucial because alongside the parent, they are in a pretty amazing position of having responsibility and trust that very few other people in life will ever have again from that young person. In fact, until that young person has a steady relationship much later on in life, there'll be no other person who's as important to them ever again. So the role of the primary teacher is fundamental in all this.

0: More than one in four women in this country will have an abortion by the age of 45. In 2008, the DCSF announced that the teaching of sex and relationship education is to be made compulsory in schools. Exactly how the new SRE programme will address abortion is uncertain, but it is likely it will at least be an optional element. Many teachers feel anxious about teaching this contentious subject, yet it is being taught in a number of schools, both in PSHE and RE lessons. To find out more, we visited a school where the pupils helped design the SRE curriculum, a sexual health centre where young people are being advised about abortion in their communities, and to start with, Charles Edward Brooke School in South London, where they're tackling abortion education head on.
1: Leanne, what do you think your real choice would be? What would you do?
2: I'd have an abortion.
1: An abortion. What would you do?
2: Keep it.
1: You'd keep it. What would you do? Is your hand up?
2: I don't have a clue.
1: Right, that's actually very real. Wouldn't know.
2: I would have the baby and give it up for adoption.
1: Okay.
3: We're a girls' school, so the issue of abortion is obviously going to be essential. Being in Lambeth, having such a high rate of unwanted teenage pregnancies, we have to address this issue. So it isn't a question of choice, I don't think. I think it's essential that we teach this.
4: We're a Church of England school. On roll, we have about 900 young people. And the backgrounds vary. We have, obviously, a large number of African and Caribbean students, but we also have a growing number of European immigrants. I think there's something like 50 languages spoken here. It's a broad spectrum. The benefits are that people come from so many places. Obviously, they come with a variety of ideas. Lessons are almost always going to be a bit more interesting because you have so many experiences that people are able to draw from. And backgrounds, religious expectations and religious teachings.
5: For someone to decide that they don't want the child, as in to remove that life from someone, I think, to me, that's murder. It's the same as pulling up a gun and shooting someone. To me, that's what abortion is.
6: At first, I thought abortion was completely wrong, but that was because my aunt used to always think that, and I just think, yeah, she must be right. But then as, like, so many young people started to get pregnant, I just thought, well, all these young people can't just keep popping out these babies. Like, it's just not going to be good for them.
7: You believe that life is...
8: Life is given by God.
7: Life is given by God.

0: And because it's given by God, what must happen? It needs to be respected. It's only God that can do what? Take it away. Right. So that
1: being a Church of England school doesn't actually get in the way of the delivery of abortion education. What we insist on is that every child has a balanced education. Therefore, in RE, they will talk about it from a religious aspect and point of view. And in PSHE, I will give them the facts of what an abortion will actually do. Last time we were together, we were talking about abortion, and I said to you, what I want you to do is go and get some pictures of fetal development. What you should have is something that looks a little like this. Who can tell me why I asked you to do this, Zara?
2: So we can talk about how far the baby develops when you can have an abortion.
1: All right. And who?
2: I was first aware of abortions around the age of probably 11 because I used to watch a lot of soaps, and obviously it happens a lot in soaps because soaps do have a lot of drama and abortions always come up. And I think that's really bad because a child is a blessing. I think a child is a blessing. I think that's really bad. But then when you watch soaps, the circumstances in which they have abortions are often bad circumstances, for example, rape, you know, like examples where a baby would not be appropriate in a person's life.
3: We were speaking about the subject of abortion with my mum, as I come from a Christian-based household, so it was just something I asked my mother randomly. I was like, Mum, what do you think about abortion? And she said to me, well, if a person can lay down and make a child, then they should be able to take care of it, as it's the repercussion of having unsafe sex.
1: Like, no, I've got that's a job, a house, a blah, blah, blah. Really?
4: But you can't do that.
1: Do you think that that's actually that's going to be the way? Yes, I'm not saying that it won't be. Yes. You think it will?
5: Yes. But something's happened under pressure.
4: Exactly.
1: And beyond pressure.
5: Well, you shouldn't be in a relationship where you feel you are pressured.
6: Things happen. You could
7: listen
1: to her.
7: Wait, listen, your mum, you're telling your mum you're going to the library and you say you've got a boyfriend.
5: Why
7: you? Yeah, because your mum tells you, wait, listen, your mum tells you don't have a boyfriend. Girls are rebellious. They're going to say, oh, my mom said I shouldn't do it, so I'm going. Yes, some girls. So I'm going to do it. And then you go along and you're having fun and things happen. It's not like you're planning to do it. It just happens.
8: Boundaries.
9: You're having fun, yeah? Having fun 10 feet away.
1: I actively encourage the strong views of my students. I want them to debate. I want them to be passionate about what they feel, because that is the journey. If they came in with no opinion, then at least come out with one by the end of it. And I don't think it's possible to do that if it's just about the teacher being at the front. It has to be about the young people engaging, talking, really thrashing out what they understand and what they feel. When it's then met with information, that's when you have the real journey taking place of moving from a position of perhaps passion, but not necessarily knowledge, through to a position of absolute understanding. Okay, what did you want to add to that?
2: That you need to go see a doctor.
1: I need to see a doctor. Having seen one doctor, is that enough?
10: No.
1: How many doctors make the decision? All right, two. Two doctors are going to make the decision as to whether or not I am able to terminate my pregnancy. Did you want to say something?
11: Don't they only make the decision after 24 weeks?
1: No.
11: Oh.
1: Not at all. When you first go to see the person at the clinic, they will say, fair enough, you now need to see a medical professional who then will have to find someone else to agree that it's okay for you to have your pregnancy terminated.
2: My views started to change on abortion because even though people always say that you shouldn't get yourself in a situation, it does happen. It happens a lot. And it's not fair for someone, just because they made a mistake, for them to have the baby just because their parents think it's right.
3: You learn to listen and to hear other views and to understand other views, and you actually get to think from a different perspective. You see things in another way.
1: Let us try to remember then the procedures that go on. Is it just a case of I turned up, I took a couple of tablets and it's over?
10: No.
1: All right, it obviously is not. You've got to go through the waiting to find the time, which means all the time this fetus is developing. It means you've got to then have an appointment at a clinic. Again, that's more time while this fetus is developing. If you're going to say,

0: would say go and get some professional advice. I think that's the very first thing you should do. The person who you see at the clinic is not going to direct you in one way or the other. They are going to give you factual advice, which will enable you to make that decision a little easier.
1: In 2007, over 20,000 teenage girls had an abortion in this country. We talked to many young women who have had to make this difficult decision. In order to describe their experiences without revealing anyone's identity, we engaged the help of an actress. The character Emma thinks she might be pregnant. She's heard from a friend about the Camberwell Sexual Health Centre. It's a state-of-the-art facility and an example of how the NHS is developing its services to make them more accessible to young people.
2: Pregnancy test.
3: Okay, have you been in before?
2: No.
3: Come with me, I'll get you booked in.
2: Okay, thanks.
4: What we've tried to create here is an atmosphere that's much more friendly and welcoming than sexual health services have traditionally been. The meeters and greeters, for example, that's a new role. That's about bringing people from behind the desks and welcoming people to the centre so that it's not intimidating, that people feel comfortable coming in. Lambeth and Southwark has got some of the worst sexual health in the country. We've got very high HIV rates, we've got high teenage conception rates, high abortion rates, high chlamydia rates. So, you know, we know that there are sexual health issues that people locally face, and that's also one of the reasons why we wanted to do something different. And it was really, really important that we got the Camberwell Sexual Health Centre right to try and help people with some of those issues. A lot of our young clients in particular find out from their friends. We've also got good links with schools and local community organisations that are going into those places and talking to kids and young people about sex and services. So we've got good links with those. But probably mainly word of mouth, you know, and the news is spreading like wildfire. The number of clients coming in now is about 20,000 a year, and that's an increase of about 70%. And we're seeing a higher number of men using the service than ever before, and the number of young people using the service has doubled, which is great.
5: Come in, have a seat.
2: Thanks.
5: Welcome to the clinic, Emma. What can we do for you today?
2: Missed my period, and I think I might be pregnant.
5: Okay. How long ago was your last period?
2: I think about 6 weeks ago.
5: Okay, and you normally have a regular period every month, roughly?
2: Yeah.
5: Okay. Okay, we'll do a pregnancy test in a moment. First of all, I'm going to just tell you about your options. Now, if this is a positive pregnancy test and you wanted to continue with your pregnancy, what you'd have to do is go to your GP and let him or her know that you're pregnant and for maternity services. And that will get you involved with the midwife and all the services that are associated with being pregnant. If the pregnancy test was positive and you didn't want to continue with the pregnancy, I could give you the information that you need in order to end the pregnancy. And that would involve contacting a central booking service. Now, we'll do the pregnancy test now, and I can tell you a little bit more about those options in a moment. Okay, Emma, have you got your sample of urine, please? Would you mind just opening it up?
4: We can also give people information about adoption agencies if that was something that people want to explore as well. So we've got all of that information available here, so we can talk through those options.
5: Now, looking at this test now, the pregnancy test has come up positive. So, really, we're in a situation of you considering what you want to do. You don't have to decide anything now, but you know your options in terms of continuing with the pregnancy, and I can give you a bit more information if you wanted to also consider not continuing with the pregnancy. Have you any thoughts at the moment?
2: I don't want to continue with it.
5: Okay. What's really important at the moment for you to know is that, you know, your choice is the most important thing at the moment. That's how we provide these services and how the termination of pregnancy service views women using the service. Your choice is the most important, and you're not going to go through a situation where you're going to be judged. You're attending a service where women are supported.
2: Okay.
5: Okay.

0: And I think you'll get the necessary reassurance as you actually go through this this process, if you choose to. Okay. Mm. Now, what I'll show you now is some information about the central bookings service. What you'll need to do is, if you want to get in touch with them to start this process off, you need to give them a call on this number.
1: The more that we can talk to young people in schools about sexual health and the issues that they might face, the better. I think that will also help us hopefully see over time and in the long term a big shift in attitudes towards sex, in attitudes towards sexual health, abortion.

0: What you need to do is, if you want to get in touch with them to start this process off, you need to give them a call on this number.
1: The more that we can talk to young people in schools about sexual health and the issues that they might face, the better. I think that will also help us hopefully see over time and in the long term a big shift in attitudes towards sex, in attitudes towards sexual health, abortion, and an increase in knowledge and awareness about where to get help if you need it, and how to keep yourself safe and well, which is also really, really important. And if kids grow up hearing those positive messages in schools, then that can only be a good thing. That's great.
2: Ackland Burley School in Camden has a strong tradition of listening to their students and involving them in developing school policies and classroom practice. When it came to reviewing the school's SRE policy, they actively sought out the views of their students. Senior teacher Richard Henley and parent governor Charlie Ware were instrumental in setting up a student focus group.
3: Yeah, brilliant. See you in a minute.
4: Okay, all
2: the
4: right.
2: Students were given access to an outside advisor who worked with them to help express their ideas and get their thoughts and feelings down on paper.
4: What do they need to know about sex? And what do they need to learn about relationships? If you could, put the things that you think they need to know about sex on the body itself, and then put the things you think they need to learn about relationships round the person, okay?
5: The focus groups were able to provide us with an insight into what the students wanted to find out about, because it's only too easy to make assumptions about what you include in the SRE curriculum. And quite often, the students have their own priority list, and it's something that we need to listen to. I think for most parents, the notion that they can deliver SRE, relationship education, sex education to their own children, is pretty scary. And I think that also for the students themselves, though obviously they want to be able to talk to their parents about subjects they're worried about and things that they're thinking about, they wouldn't see their parents as the primary source of information.
4: I was coming in as somebody who has no axe to grind and no assumptions about how I'm going to teach it or what I should teach. So we set up the focus group on that basis, finding out what these young people thought should be happening in school. They wanted to emphasize the element of relationships, that understanding emotions, feelings, relationships, those are key issues for young people. And what we know historically is that often people have left school at 16 saying their sex education was too little, too late, and too biological. If we sort of imagine somebody who maybe didn't have such a wide choice because they didn't live in a city, what sorts of people do you think you'd recommend them to talk to?
6: Parents.
4: So parents are a good source, do you think, to talk to?
6: If you feel comfortable, if they feel comfortable, and if there's nothing else. So
4: yeah.
7: Abortion, yeah, it's a very tricky subject to deal with for many people, not least the woman who's thinking of getting it done. The primary thing was basically how it should be taught, and it also came up whether we want abortion to be in the actual syllabus and everything with the PSHE lessons. Now, it comes up in RE, but that's just mainly the moral issues of it and the different religious aspects of it and whether they

0: disagree or agree. We never sort of touched on the emotional and physical aspects of it, which is important, more important in some senses than the moral issues, I suppose.
1: What did you have on yours?
2: Abortion.
1: Okay.
2: It's in the body and outside the body.
1: Yeah, I noticed that was quite clever. You wrote it across the board. Why in and out?
2: Because there are emotional aspects and physical aspects which are quite, you know, even. So the emotional aspects is making the decision of having the abortion, you know, the moral issues. But, you know, the physical aspects, you know, is actually having it done, you know, what are the costs? You know?
3: Abortion education is something that many teachers are quite naturally wary of. They're not sure how to approach this. I think it's something that's best done year 11 upwards. I think it's something that's best done, again, in the context of thinking about teenage pregnancy, not introducing abortion as, again, this big topic flying out of nowhere and landing on a teacher or a pupil's desk. So in terms of teenage pregnancy, what are the choices a young person might have to make? So looking at things like adoption, abortion, contraception for the future, and what it would be like to be a teenage parent. All those things should be the context in which abortion is taught. Know the right
4: language. I think I'd like to learn more the aftermath and how, when you have abortion, what that means for the future. Because there's rumours, I don't know if it's true at all, whether if you have an abortion once, you might not be able to have kids again. And I think the fact that I don't know if that's completely true or not is really important, because it needs to be part of your decision making.
5: In dealing with abortion education, the school takes a balanced approach. We are seeking to let the students have accurate information, to have insight into the moral and ethical considerations that they will need to understand, so that they have and develop a sense of autonomy. And we're also looking to avoid driving them in any particular area. We are not delivering this education in a value-laden way. We're looking to deliver it in a value-free way, so that the students themselves can do their own inquiries, know where to look for knowledge, know the kind of information they need to seek, and can then make up their own minds about the subject.
0: And you don't know when. I think to be taught about abortion effectively, we should get somebody from outside school to teach us, so that it's not so embarrassing for a teacher and so it's not so embarrassing for us. And it might be taught more professionally if somebody's specifically trained in that aspect of sexual health.
3: Bringing in an external expert to talk about something is good, because I think pupils will pick up on the messages that they bring. But you also need confident, skilled teachers who are there day by day, week by week, because the experts can't be there day by day, week by week. And what we know is that young people learn things gradually, and they take some time to process it, and then they want to come back and ask a question, won't they? And if the expert isn't in that day, damn, who am I going to ask? So I think it's the confident teachers who are supported by external speakers. That's what you really want.
0: I put forward the idea to have more confident teachers and to put possibly training for that type of thing. And if teachers could volunteer rather than be chucked in at the deep end, so to speak, and to be asked whether they would like to participate in such a lesson, because I know it's difficult, obviously. If you're not confident at all, then it's very hard.
3: I think one of the things that really disappoints me when I go in sometimes is a teacher will say, well, I've never taught sex education, I'm not really qualified to do this. Truth is, the best teaching skills in the world, all teachers have, and they can use them in the context of PSAG and sex education. So I'm very confident that the teachers can do this. They just need a bit of time to practice it.
6: One of the methods PSHE teacher Heather Osborne used to develop her own self-confidence in teaching about abortion was to invite guest speakers with sex education expertise to come into school to help further increase her students' knowledge. She closely studied the methods they employed.
7: Okay, so my name's Kate, and I'm here from Education for Choice. The mission of our charity is to ensure that all young people can make their own informed decisions about pregnancy and abortion.
8: So as a project worker, I do a lot of different things. One is coordinating our Talk About Choice program, so going into schools, working with teachers. But because we are a small charity, a lot of it is about supporting teachers, because they can very much do these lessons themselves. Well, I absolutely understand when teachers say that they are anxious about approaching this subject. Sexual health subjects in general can be very challenging, especially if you're talking in a religious studies perspective where you may not have sexual health expertise. But actually, abortion is a fairly straightforward in terms of factual information, and young people are dying to talk about it, which makes it much easier, that they're already ready, interested, willing to talk

0: about it, and in fact relieved to find a safe, calm, factually correct space to talk about it. So before we get started, I always start off by doing some ground rules. As you know, abortion can be a pretty sensitive subject, so I think it's always good to lay down some rules. Do you guys know what I mean by ground rules?
1: Yes.
0: Yeah, so kind of...
2: There are certain things that, as a guy, I always want to make really clear. One is about respecting everyone's beliefs and everyone's opinions. Obviously, abortion is an extremely emotive subject, and I'm never there to change someone's mind about how they feel about it. I'm there to get them to think about some of the issues around it. I also like to start with an activity that's a brainstorm.
0: When you hear the word abortion, you might think of all different kinds of ideas, feelings, beliefs that might pop into your head. So what I want to do is get some of those out there, get some of those words out there. So hands raised, what comes to mind?
3: Murder.
2: Students may say the kinds of words that they might normally think of as non-academic or too extreme, so murder always comes up. But that's fine. It's fine to get all those words out there. Other people will respond then.
3: Decisions.
0: Great.
4: Regret.
0: Health. Good.
4: Moral.
0: Good.
2: There's so much misinformation out there, and if you Google the word abortion, all kinds of crazy things come up, sometimes very disturbing images. So I think they're excited to have a place where they can find out something that's actually accurate. For example, what comes up in every classroom is whether or not abortion causes infertility, which it doesn't. It's a very damaging myth because we think that sometimes when people do have abortions, they have somewhere in the back of their minds an idea that they can't become pregnant again, which actually leads to repeat unintended conceptions and repeat abortions. So there's the factual stuff and getting that stuff out there and letting them know that there are evidence-based things, that abortion is safe, common, legal. Those are kind of the big three things that I always try to address.
5: The main reason for having sex is basically having a baby, right? So
6: basically...
5: I wouldn't get myself into that situation in the first place. When I'm ready, I will do it. Okay, let me finish all everything I've got planned in my life already. In 10 years' time, I see myself somewhere good, innit? I don't want to see myself pushing a baby.
6: No way,
5: I don't want to do that.
2: I feel really passionately about sexual health education because I didn't really have any. I had abstinence-only sex education, which isn't sex education at all, and which we know increasingly is not useful. And I love the opportunity to be able to talk to young people about this issue. And I know they've got a lot of questions. And when you think about what it's like to be a teenager, you're worrying about so many things that the last thing you need to worry about is some of these life-changing kind of, you know, scenarios that you could find yourself in, like having an unintended pregnancy.
7: As a girl, we need to know all our options as women because we have the right to do things like this, and we need to know what's the truth and what it's going to be like. We need to kind of understand exactly what it is before we make a judgment on it. And so if we can learn it in school, it's very helpful.
8: I think it's important to teach young people about these sort of subjects because, as everyone knows, the rate of sex, the age that people have started doing it is going down and the abortions is going up, and they're things that it can happen to anyone. There can be any time when you have to come to a decision about this sort of thing, and you need to know all the facts or all the things that you can do so that you make the best decision you can.
9: Abortion education is important because it's a reality, and it's a reality which we don't talk about enough. Something like 1 in 3, possibly 1 in 4 women has an abortion. Now, if that's the case, in every class I teach, potentially 8 of them will have an abortion. I would hate to think that any of them would go through this and it would come as a complete surprise to them going on, that they had no idea how to go about it. Same way, I expect them to be able to manage a career, I expect them to be able to manage their lives. This is a significant part of life, so let's address it.
10: Hello, yes, is this the Central Booking Service? Yeah, well, I've just done a pregnancy test and found out I'm pregnant, and so I think I need to book an appointment to come in for an abortion.

0: At Kippax Greenfield Primary School, this is how they define independent learning.
1: We feel that if we are feeding them the information that they need to know on a constant basis, then they're not learning how to find out for themselves. And at the end of the day, it's not the content that's important, it's how they find it out for themselves. And once they've got those skills, they can find out any information that they need to know.
0: The ethos of independence runs through the whole school. Pupils answer the phones at lunchtime.
2: Okay.
0: And Year 6 pupils run the ITC club without adult supervision.
3: Today we're going to be learning a new topic about animals and plants and things like that.
0: How, though, do the staff encourage independent learning in the classroom?
4: So now we're going to think about what else we'd like to know.
0: This programme will look in detail at how Deputy Head Kirsty Beresford teaches the topic of light and dark to her Year 1 pupils, using the principles of independent learning.
1: I'd taught in various year groups for numbers of years and was finding the curriculum stale. It was stale, and the children thought it was stale, and we felt it was to deliver it. So a new approach where the children were taking control of what was happening. The fact that topics could be different every single year, I found quite exciting.
4: The table who started their stories about Can't You Sleep, Little Bear, yesterday, I'd like you to carry on with those, cutting out your pictures and seeing them in the right order to tell the story.
1: We're teaching in Year 1, the children is really their first real year in school where we're down to sort of more structured activities in school. So to promote their independence, a lot of it to start with at the beginning of the

0: year is just organising themselves, finding their own equipment in the classroom, finding out, asking them where they think they can find the answer to different questions, and encouraging them to work on their own. So what we need to do first of all is to think about what we know already about light and dark, and we'll write all those things down.
1: What we did was start to brain shower the children at the beginning of a topic, which meant that they all put their ideas down.
2: You know, last night I saw the moon.
0: Did you? And that's one way, place we can get light from, isn't it? That was guiding your way last night, was it, while you were trick-or-treating? Excellent. Right, so we know where light comes from. So where does dark come from then? Jake?
3: From the sky when it's bedtime.
1: And then just as a twist, we asked them to write three good questions that they would like to know about that topic at the end of their brain shower. The staff put them together, so there were all the children's three good questions. And we found out the children wanted to know so many more exciting and relevant things than the national curriculum was asking us to teach them.
4: Yesterday, when it was our day at top, it stopped raining and we saw the rainbow.
0: Did you? Excellent. Right. Yeah, you can write, so how are rainbows made? So you do your question mark, Alfie. Yes, please. Yeah, that'd be super, Alf. Little line and a dot.
1: So basically, we had a child-led curriculum. The children were involved in planning things that they wanted to find out. What they wanted to find out was sometimes 2 or 3 years in advance of what we were expected to teach them. But because they want to know, they're achieving at those levels. Teachers are excited and stimulated, children are excited and stimulated. And so we're not saying to those children, I'm sorry, we don't teach you that till year three, spring term one, week 15, lesson three. We're saying you can have it now because you need to know.
0: I tell you what I'll do is I'll give you a minute with your partner, okay? And I want you to think of one thing that's not very good about the dark, on one thing that's not very good about the light, the sunshine, okay?
5: You might bang your head when it's dark. You can't see. And if you fall over off your bike about stabilisers, you'll bang your head. But I can ride my bike about stabilisers now.
0: The world is moving at such a quick pace that they need skills to be able to survive when they get out into, you know, into the big wide world. And I think if they are encouraged as a young person to want to learn and want to find out things for themselves, they've always got that inside them. Right, let's share some of the questions that we've thought of.
6: Is the pot of gold at the end of the rainbow?
0: Oh, wow. I love that question.
7: Why does lightning come before thunder?
0: Oh, that's a good question.
8: Where does the sun disappear at night?
9: How do fireworks explode?
0: I'm looking forward to sorting that one out.
1: Well, as long as national curriculum is covered in a way that those learning objectives are met, everything else is up for grabs in the way that learning about the world should be.
10: How do lights work?
0: They are very interesting questions, aren't they? I then take that away and spend possibly a day doing the planning. Planning is far quicker than it ever has been before. Because it's all coming from the children's ideas, so I can't actually do any planning at all prior to the topic, so during my school holidays, as I've done in the past. I have to wait until the children have generated the questions. Once those questions are generated, it probably takes maybe a whole day to plan an entire half term's worth of work. It is far more quicker than planning has been in the past.
11: So what was your idea, Alfie?
12: If we don't go to school in the morning and we keep in bed all morning, we miss school.
11: Oh, well, would that be a bad thing? Excellent answer.
0: So far with independent learning,

0: And I've taught it for two full terms, and in that, which has been four topics, and in that time I've never had to back up with any of my own activities. What the children have come up with has actually been in excess of the time slot. I think Miss B can have a holiday for a term now. You know so much about the light and the dark, don't you? That is an awful lot before we even start.
1: As the topic moves along, the pupils create a circuit capable of lighting up a bulb. The work's racing ahead of what might normally be expected at this stage of year one. But that's because the pupils are asking to do it this way.
0: This week, we are going to start answering some of the questions that we asked last week.
1: But allowing pupils such control does present logistical problems for the staff.
2: Short-term planning is a bit more difficult because it relies very much on what the pupil's contribution for that day and what they want to learn and what you see individuals doing. So, for example, children may not be grouped in the same groups at all for anything. The teacher, as they're going round, will see that these six particular children have got one area that they need teaching but could be put together. There could be some children who were working individually, like a year one child wanting to make a chassis for a car, and I know that that's the DT lesson in year four, so the year one child will access the year four lesson. So basically it's very, very difficult. Sometimes it could be 30 individual lessons, and sometimes it can be groups, and sometimes it can be a class lesson. But what we're finding is that short-term planning is now done through discussion with pupils.
0: And we're going to answer Beth's question this week. And Beth wanted to know how the electric lights work in the ceiling. So we need to work out how the electricity gets into the lights, don't we now? And then we're going to do two activities, okay? The first activity is going to be, I'm going to give you some electricity and I want you to make a light bulb light up for me. But I'm not going to tell you how, I want you to work it out.
3: Do we need all of them?
0: You might not need all of them, Liam. I want you to work out which you do need and which you don't need to make your circuit. So I want you to make the bulb light up. My job is to teach them the skills that they need to be able to do that activity. I do try as much as possible that the activity is not directed by me, not giving them the answer to the question.
4: So if we clip that on there, there you go, it'll stay on. That's how the light works up there in the ceiling. Clever girl.
2: It is time consuming. It's difficult to get your head round if you think, no, for years we have been teaching or planning one lesson for 30 children with a bit of differentiation thrown in, which has, you know, had its place. But now what I'm asking the staff to do is maybe on occasions, you know, have 30 different lessons. That seems very difficult. When I'm not asking for paperwork and I'm asking for them to plan through discussion with their pupils, that becomes much easier.
0: This afternoon we're going to use our circuit that we made this morning and we're going to make it into a model of something that really does use a light or a flashing light in it, like a lighthouse, OK?
5: Are we making a lighthouse?
1: How has the independent learning model changed the way Kirsty operates as a teacher?
0: There are times of the day when I stand back and I'm not needed to facilitate their learning, they're doing it themselves. In terms of time planning has been cut dramatically because you have time to go and sit and talk to children and spend time with children and find out, assess them individually even, to about what they know. So first of all, let's think about what we know about the light. Brain shower your class, see what they know. You will be amazed at what they've been hiding away or we have not allowed them to show us in the past. And go with an open mind, let them take control of their learning. Harrison.
6: Traffic lights,

0: Jenny, scored.
1: Enthusiastic children who are willing to learn and want to find out is the biggest advantage. Second to that is the fact that it raises standards, without a doubt. A topic I've just done on light and dark, the children's questions when I've related them to the national curriculum are actually answering questions for the national curriculum for year two and year five, and my children are in year one.
2: Bearing in mind that our children are below national and local averages when they come into school, we're now having children achieving their end of key stage two levels, if you like, by the end of year three, year four and year five. So we're already getting children achieving level fours and fives in year three, four and five. And this is because the teacher isn't setting the ceiling and saying, I'm going to teach you what I need to teach you up to there. The children are setting the ceiling. They've got their own interests, their own values. And if that's a level four area that they want to learn about in year one, then so be it.
3: Did it like that.

0: When I first arrived, pupils in year 6 and year 5 particularly were very dissatisfied with the education they were getting, and you could see that in their attitude. They didn't want to be involved in the school, they were too big and cool to be at this school. If I asked them something, what? No, quite a lot of disrespect, no participation, no pride in the school at all.
1: And it wasn't just the attitude of the older children that had Val Cyan concerned.
0: I was upset by looking at children at the age of 5 and 6 sitting for most of the day, being subjected to 3-part lessons every day, every week of the day, for every lesson of their primary career.
1: The head knew that radical change was required.
2: Okay.
1: She decided that her model would be to make the children independent learners, to allow them to control their own education.
3: And we'll have a think about what we would like to learn about the light and dark, what we'd like to know. So once I know the questions, we can then start looking for the answers, OK?
4: Can you make it a flash then?
0: They do not need the teacher to be dictating the pace or when they do things. What they do need the teacher for is to be alongside them, challenging, moving their targets forward, talking to them, discussing their work.
2: I think there are a lot of elements to independent learning, and during a meeting before the summer, we tried to summarise independent learning, and we found it virtually impossible to do that. But I think for me, the way I sort of view independent learning at this school is giving the children the opportunity to work in a way where they can excel and work in a way which they enjoy, and therefore will do the best they can. So not just asking the children to write most of the day and draw a little bit of the day, but to think for themselves and work out themselves what is their strength and what are their development points, and to work towards their strength, but also to keep working with the development points as well.
3: Oh, that's a good question. I'm going to put that one over here. Why does lightning come before thunder?
0: Basically, we looked at what children would need for life and decided that it was our job to educate them to do that.
1: That means a fundamental reappraisal of what a teacher is and what a teacher does.
3: You are no longer a teacher, you're a facilitator of learning. You're there to help the children learn, not to hold the pen and be at the board and have full control. That can be quite a liberating experience for a teacher, to stand and see the children learn for themselves.
1: Change on that scale can be difficult to implement, with understandable resistance from staff.
0: I didn't announce the big plan. I was pretty crafty about it because I knew that people would leave in droves. It's too scary to go from 3-part lessons to maybe 30 individual children doing something different all day. That is too much of a call

0: Shit shock. But basically, I think the staff are a class. I'm a teacher, and that's how I treat them. So I know their strengths, I know their weaknesses, I know when they need to be encouraged, I know when they're doing something well. So we recognised people's strengths and worked on the practice that was already in school.
1: So I want you to think now of something, something that might have that circuit inside it, something that needs a light bulb. So it would have a circuit inside it. Where else do we see light bulbs? Abby?
2: In a shop.
1: In a shop, excellent.
3: So how did the staff react to the death of the three-part lesson and handing control over its replacement to the pupils?
4: As teachers, we're renowned for running a strict, structured day, very structured life in a way. Because of the job that we do, work starts at a certain time, playtime is at a certain time, and everything is very structured. We do literacy in the morning, we do numeracy in the morning, we do PE in the afternoon, and the national curriculum created that really, as individualised learning creates flexibility and change. Constant change, constant flexibility, and that can be something that's quite a scary situation to be in. And it's just allowing it to happen. Right, guys, our minute is up. If you want to sit and listen, Beth. Right, I've heard some very, very good ideas.
5: That's right, yeah.
3: And what about the pupils? They can be as conservative and change resistant as any teacher.
4: I think the children have surprised themselves, actually. When I first started this, we literally were on national curriculum for one term, came back after the holidays, and we were on individualised learning. The whole curriculum was turned upside down in a way. And there was one particular child that literacy was the remark as the text came out on a Monday morning. And by the end of the year, when we finished a topic about fairy tales, was absolutely bowled over, completely taken over by this topic, to the point where he'd made a gingerbread man for his homework and brought it in as an example of a fairy tale. And just to see somebody love learning is a fantastic experience.
3: As we saw in the previous programme, the changes have been achieved successfully. The school's gone from a satisfactory Ofsted to an outstanding Ofsted, a remarkable shift in fortunes. But it didn't happen overnight, and it didn't happen easily.
0: No, it hasn't been plain sailing. You can imagine the first time you offer 30 children almost a free rein. You get the children who complete nothing over 3 days. They're wandering around having a great time but not actually doing anything. And then you've got the perfectionists who will choose to do their favourite activity first, and it will take them hours and hours to do. You'll have the children who put off their least favourite activity to last and never get round to it.
1: That is absolutely brilliant. Can you now put some labels on the word bulb and a battery and a wire? They're on the board if you need them.
0: But usually that takes about 5 weeks, because as the teacher gets to know those children, he or she can pull them in and say, come and work with me, or I advise you to do that task first because we know you don't like that one. Until after a 6 week of maybe uncomfortable time, the whole class is up and running. And then what you have after 6 weeks is 29 other educators in the room. You've got a list of resources around you, and you become the facilitator. Whereas for the first 6 weeks, you are the manager in that classroom trying to organise 30 individuals doing their own thing. And I can imagine after 3 weeks, you could be at the point of, you know, tearing your hair out, thinking this just isn't going to work.
5: Right, guys, so if you're doing your non-fiction booklets, would you like to go and get everything you need and carry on with that from this morning? If you've chosen to do the patchwork quilt, can you guys stay on the carpet? Because Mrs. Lorna's got a story she wants to read you before you start your work. And if you've chosen to do the Indian Rangoli design, I'd like you to move over there.
3: One other big change at the school, which underpins the independent learning ethos, is to its behaviour policy. A strict, even rigid policy is seen as essential if the freedoms enjoyed in the classroom are to flourish.
5: I think the discipline is absolutely crucial. A teacher needs to be able to bring the class back whenever they need to, whether it's to give further instructions, whether it's to talk about something a child's done really well, give some information, give some

0: children are succeeding in following them, then you can build relationships as well. And when you've built relationships, you've got better behaved children, and when you've got better relationships, you can trust children to do more, and you can trust them to make choices about their learning when it comes to individualised learning.
1: Brilliant, brilliant, brilliant. Okay.
2: I've never heard a teacher shout within 5 years. I don't expect them to. The behaviour system doesn't run on what mood the teacher's in that day. It's very clear cut. And so the children work through the hierarchy, resulting in that after 5 warnings, I will ring their parents at home. And I've done that twice in 5 years. So what we have is a very high standard, and our children are getting warnings in this school for something that would be ignored in another school. That took us 18 months to get right.
3: The ethos of independence stretches beyond the classroom. Children are allowed to take on roles previously seen as exclusively adult territory.
4: Good afternoon, Kippet Springfields. Can I help you?
2: Initially, we sort of dictated the jobs that we would like done in school, which would make our life easier and give the children a sense of responsibility. So when they saw other jobs in place, like answering the telephone at lunchtime and running the friendship stop in the playground, helping the other children, doing wet playtime duty, they do for us as well, the children started to look at their own strengths and talents and think, yeah, I've got something to offer here and I'd like to take part in helping this school be even more successful and play in my bit. So the children come with their ideas, they have to plan them all out, tell me exactly what they're going to do, how they're going to run events, their behaviour management, the sort of expectations they're going to have. They will be trained for one or two sessions and then they'll do what teachers do. They have to be watched to see how they manage and lead the group, and then after that they've got a free rein, and they do it so competently. I am so proud of the input that children put into this school.
3: Perhaps the ultimate example of the independence granted to children at the school is the lunchtime ICT club. It's run by Year 6 pupils, and there are no teachers present.
5: Today we're going to be learning a new topic about animals and plants and things like that.
2: That is just the fantastic culmination of the sort of things that go on in this school. Like I said, the emphasis is on real teamwork, and education isn't something that's done to our children. They take part in the whole system. So again, we've worked really hard on climate and ethos and culture within this school. The children know they've got a significant part to play. And when they come to me with such ideas as, can we run an ICT club at school for younger children? Because one, we'd like to teach them, and two, we feel as though we've got something to offer. And we'll snap it up with both hands.
5: Their puzzles, their recipes that you can make from wildlife, like berries and things like that. That's things that you can make when you print it off. That's what you can colour in when you print it off, and they're the games that you can play online.
2: You don't notice as a teacher because they're so organised, they're so in control, and the children just love being taught by other children. The responsibility that it instils just has to be seen to be believed, really.
6: I'm like part of it and I get to help them and everything, and I like helping people, and I like going on, I like doing computer and things, and I'm really good at it.
7: In my classroom, that if you need to put your hand up and go to my teacher and talk, but they come around so you all get a chance to do what you want to go on.
2: I think not a week goes by without me being moved to tears for their contribution and their attitude. Years of work have gone into it, but when a child notices that you're not well, when they compliment you and thank you for a lesson, when they do what they do with such compassion and enthusiasm and pride, they want to be the best they can be. They are going to be fantastic contributors to society. They really think, they really care, and I can stand there with so much pride knowing that the team and I have done a fantastic job with these children, and we're going to be so proud of the adults that they become.

0: we're in the throes of a pandemic.
1: You have to try and produce a lot of vaccine in a very, very short period of time.
2: We were well aware that this is a public health emergency of international concern.
3: And in the worst week of the epidemic, we might be expecting in the UK maybe 1 million people per day become

0: Swine flu has become the first pandemic in over 40 years. More than 150 countries are now battling the virus, which has the potential to infect over a third of the world's population. UK scientists play a leading role fighting this global threat. Dr. Othmar Engelhardt has been busy cracking the genetic code of the swine flu virus and developing the new vaccine. Tarit Mukhopadhyay is advising the government on the fastest way to produce millions of vaccine doses. Professor Wendy Barclay, an influenza specialist, is on constant lookout for virus mutations. And Professor Neil Ferguson is one of the world's top modellers when it comes to predicting the impact of the pandemic. In Britain, classrooms are at the front lines of a battle against a widespread and unpredictable virus.
1: We have had some confirmed cases, and many more that are probably not confirmed. We've had a pandemic plan as part of our overall resilience plan for over 3 years, and initially the pandemic plan was around the possibility of avian flu. So it's been quite easy for us to adapt that in recent times for swine flu.
0: During the first wave of the pandemic, while some schools were shut, Hampstead and Copthall remained open.
2: We're really pleased that we've managed the situation. We have had cases of flu and we haven't had to close.
3: We get the pupils coming to us thinking that we're the experts in the field. As a science teacher, we must have all the answers.
0: But science teachers and their colleagues have as many questions about swine flu as the students.
4: The initial questions coming from the students were really about the spread of the disease. When it was in Mexico, where will it go next? How long will it take to get here? Are people going to be dying?
0: Dramatic reports of swine flu deaths in Mexico nearly caused worldwide panic.
5: What appeared to be happening early on in the Mexican epidemic is the surveillance systems for cases were attuned to picking up severe cases. So they were picking up severe cases who were hospitalised and picking up deaths. And of course, if you only pick up severe cases, you conclude that this virus is a severe virus. They were not picking up the mild community cases, which far outnumbered the severe cases.
0: As a result of the number crunching done by Professor Ferguson and his colleagues, world leaders breathed a sigh of relief. The virus in Mexico was much less lethal than first feared. But there is no escaping the fact that people are dying and young people are at greater risk.
6: I'm scared of catching it. I don't want to die young at the moment.
7: I try not to think about the people dying from it because that's just like scaring me so much.
8: Our body doesn't know how to protect itself against swine flu.
5: Our best understanding of how serious this disease is so far is it's comparable with seasonal influenza, the sort of flu we get year after year. People do die, but they're very unfortunate and in a very small minority. Our best guess so far is about 1 in 1,000 people who get ill with this disease might have a risk of dying.
0: In your lungs is where a pandemic becomes personal. Inhaled virus particles infiltrate lung cells, where they multiply and spread to neighbouring cells.
9: I don't feel very well because I've got a sore throat this morning.
0: More than a third of the world's population can wind up sick in bed with swine flu.
10: I've got a thumping headache. I'm achy.
9: And I don't want to eat anything, but I have to eat something before I take Tamiflu again.
0: Antivirals such as Tamiflu and Relenza reduce the symptoms of swine flu by holding back the spread of viral particles.
11: There are more cases in people sort of under the age of 18 than there are over. And I think that has to do with our behaviour, mixing.
0: One theory explaining why young people are more at risk presumes that there is greater social mixing between young people than there is between adults.
12: The second theory that's coming out, and this is really from a research group in California, are looking at the experience that older people have in terms of being infected with influenza.
11: Because this virus, the swine flu, is originally derived from a virus that spread through people until 1956 or 1957, that people who were previously infected with that virus in their young life have some antibody memory of the current strain and are protected through that sort of immunological memory.
2: One of the things I would be very helpful to have a bit more information on, if it's possible, is things like the incubation period, because we've had children who've been off a whole...
11: People develop symptoms between 2 and 5 days after being first exposed to the virus. And that probably depends on the dose. So if you experienced a big exposure, then you'd probably get sick quite soon. If it was a low dose exposure, then the virus is almost, if you like, struggling to survive in your body before eventually making you ill several days later.
13: You feel like hot, sweaty.
14: Headachey.
15: Start to move slow.
14: Vomiting. Diarrhea.
5: The range of symptoms different people get is quite wide, from people having no fever, no high temperature and just a mild cold-like illness, to people really being knocked back in bed for days.
11: Any time from maybe the day before you felt ill to perhaps the day that you get better, you could be infectious to other people.
4: The concerns raised with me in my class were when it was being discussed in the newspapers about the development of the vaccine and the use of the chicken eggs. They're very interested in the process.
0: Most of the world's vaccine production still depends on the use of chicken eggs. But the prototype of a new swine flu vaccine has to be created first, before mass production can begin. It was at this government-affiliated lab in the UK where a prototype vaccine was first developed.
16: We had the challenge of making a candidate vaccine virus very quickly on very short notice. So we received a wild-type virus, a pandemic isolate, from the CDC in the United States, and then within 3 weeks we developed a candidate vaccine virus.
0: This lab worked round the clock to crack the genetic code of the swine flu virus.
16: On the one hand, we grow up the virus to produce more, to produce a seed for ourselves. And on the other hand, we extract the nucleic acid from the virus.
0: Using a technique called reverse genetics, scientists can turn a dangerous virus against itself. Extracted genes are reinserted into a new host virus and are grown in chicken egg embryos and become the building blocks of a new vaccine. The embryo becomes a virus production factory. The eggs used for vaccines are special pathogen-free eggs.
12: The virus will multiply inside these chicken eggs, and so you try and pull out the virus from this almost scrambled egg mix, and then you have to purify it and isolate the little components that you want to form your vaccine. We imagine that one egg is one dose. To create 120 million doses, you need 120 million eggs. And so that's not really feasible if you're trying to expand rapidly.
0: At Imperial College London, an alternative to chicken eggs is being developed using what's called mammalian cell suspension. Stainless steel bioreactors replace chicken embryos.
12: In terms of capacity, you're not limited to the number of eggs that you can produce. The amount you can produce is limited to the size of your bioreactor.
0: Some vaccine is produced using this method, but the process is not yet widely licensed.
3: How safe will that vaccine be? We don't want to be rushing into something and find that the vaccine itself might have side effects which we haven't been aware of or didn't predict.
11: Using vaccines in these instances are difficult because you have to think about the risks versus the benefits.
16: We perform all our regular quality control checks on these viruses as we do under non-emergency conditions.
11: What's happened over recent years is that we've gone through a whole procedure known as a mock-up procedure. So although we didn't know exactly which strain was going to cause the next pandemic, vaccines actually against the H5 bird flu type of virus have been generated and tested in the usual clinical trials procedures and have passed all of those sort of criteria that we would normally expect for a new medicine to pass. Yes, there is always a risk to giving any new medicine, but at least this one has been tested in people and is safe as far as anybody can tell.
4: The vaccine they're developing based on the virus now, would it be effective if it mutates into the more virulent strain?
0: An easier question to answer first would be about the likelihood of mutation.
16: Once the virus has infected a great number of people, these people will be immune, it will not be susceptible hosts anymore. Therefore, the virus needs to change if it wants to infect this population again.
11: This swine flu, will mutate.
0: The swine flu virus could mutate to a less virulent strain. But should it become more virulent, there is no guarantee the vaccine for the current strain will work.
11: This virus will select a new version of itself, which looks just slightly different shape than the current one, and we will need to update our vaccine in order to keep pace as we do with seasonal flu every year.
3: Initially, kids look at it from the optimistic point of, oh, school's going to be closed, and they think, yes, great, if someone has it, we're all off for weeks, and that's a positive thing. But the reality is, when you start talking about this exponential growth of the number of pupils and teachers and people in the wider community affected, then they start beginning to think, oh, what would happen in the worst case scenario?
0: The next wave of the pandemic is the most immediate cause of concern. Emergency helplines in Britain and America are gearing up.
5: A lot of the work we're doing is confidential. We're advising a range of governments confidentially. If we feel we're in a situation close to the peak of this epidemic in the autumn, where healthcare systems are really not coping, then there may be an argument to make that the costs, the short-term costs of closing schools, are a price worth paying. School closure, even if it's targeted only for around 2 weeks around that peak of the epidemic, can reduce the number by 30 or 40%. In the worst week of the epidemic, we might be expecting in the UK maybe 1 million people per day to become sick.
4: I think once students get to the age where they realise that perhaps the mutation of the virus into a more virulent strain is what people are concerned about, that's harder to kind of alleviate that anxiety, because that's just the unknown still.
15: 1918 marks the end of...
11: In 1918 is the notorious influenza pandemic where tens of millions of people died. I think the good news about all of these worst case scenarios are that even when you work with 1918 virus, as the people in the United States have done so, that virus is still susceptible to the antiviral drugs that we have today that we're using against swine flu. So despite, you know, the virus's incredible power, if you like, to replicate, if you use the right therapy at the right time, then you can still control it.
16: Any new virus, no matter how pathogenic, we are absolutely confident that we can develop a candidate vaccine virus against any virus that emerges.

0: Remember that function words are those words that perform grammatical functions within the sentence. So in function words, we very often have a reduction of a particular word to a reduced vowel. So the reduction to schwa or I of the article a, an, or the. Have a good time, have a good time. Also in prepositions, we see this same type of reduction to schwa or I. So the prepositions at, for, from, in, on, and to frequently reduce. Congratulations on your new job. Congratulations on your new job. And the conjunctions and, or, as, and than also all reduce. Do you prefer to be called James or Jim? James or Jim?
1: ค่ะก็เป็นพวกฟังก์ชันวรรณศัพท์ซึ่งเสียงนี้จะลดไปนะคะหรือว่าหายไปก็จะกลุ่มแรกก็เป็นพวก articles นะคะ a and the นะคะอย่างเช่น have a good time นะคะ have a good time หรือว่าเป็นพวก prepositions นะคะอย่างเช่น congratulations on your new job นะคะ congratulations on your new job นะคะ

0: of linking, where we connect two words or where we connect one, the end of one syllable to the beginning of the next syllable. And a common example of this is what is called the periphrastic modal form, a modal combined with to, such as used to. And here you find the reduced form used to. He used to live in Vermont. Used to. Linking. Have to or has to. The periphrastic modal form in its reduced version sounds like have to. We have to leave soon. Supposed to. The reduced form, which is common in connected speech, sounds like supposed to. What are we supposed to do? Supposed to. Again, this is not slang or bad English. This is the way that these forms are pronounced in connected speech.
1: ค่ะก็มาถึง linking นะคะก็เป็นพวกคำ modal verbs นะคะซึ่งมักจะตามด้วย to นะคะอย่างเช่น used to นะคะเมื่อพูดนะคะ linking นะคะก็เสียงมันก็จะเชื่อมต่อกันนะคะแล้วก็ลดหายไปนะคะบ้างนะคะอย่างเช่น he used to 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what are we supposed to do ค่ะ
0: and finally the area of prominence and the connection between meaning and prominence which is expressed through pronunciation cues or pronunciation clues, right? If I say, he didn't steal the money, my meaning is, I think she did, right? He didn't steal the money, I suspect that she did. Prominence on he. However, if I place the prominence on did, and it sounds like he didn't steal the money. I am saying something like, please stop accusing him. That's not fair. He didn't do it, right? Final example, he didn't steal the money. Prominence on money. However, I think maybe he took my jewelry. Let's see if you can tell me which one I'm saying. So you're going to tell me she did, don't accuse him, or he took my jewelry. Listen carefully. He didn't steal the money. Which meaning? Am I expressing?
2: Stop accusing him.
1: Stop accusing.
2: I think stop exactly. accusing him.
0: Right. Stop accusing. Perfect. Let's try another one. He didn't steal the money.
2: He didn't.
3: Jewelry. One more time.
0: He didn't steal the money.
2: Stop accusing him.
3: Suspect she.
0: I suspect that she did. Exactly.
2: Sorry.
0: Mm-hmm. He didn't steal the money.
2: Maybe he took the jewelry.
0: Maybe he took the jewelry. Right? So you see how important intonation is for expressing meaning. Three different meanings with

0: just a change in intonation.
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0: Let's move on to classroom activities, and we're going to start with some classroom activities that work in the area of vocabulary. And we've played this game before, but let's try it again. This time, I'm going to see how much do you know about computer terminology? All of the words that we're going to use are compound words.So you need to tell me a word that is either noun plus noun, adjective plus noun, verb plus noun, that's a compound word in answer to my question. Let's start with number one. It's the name of a small portable computer.
2: Laptop.
0: Laptop, very good.Excellent. Next question. These are the programs you load onto your computer. The programs you put onto your computer. It's a compound word.
3: Microsoft.
0: You're getting close. You're getting close. The answer is software.
2: Software
0: is some program that you load onto your computer. Software. Stress on the first syllable, right? On the first element of the compound. There's another question. This is a portable device that you use to carry your most important files. So it's a little small portable device that you use and it carries your computer files. You don't need to have a computer. You can just carry this small
2: thing. About a flash drive or handy drive or some
0: How about a flash drive? Very good. Flash drive. Next. This holds all the files on your computer.
2: Hard disk. No, it's not. I'm not sure. Is it a hard disk?
0: Hard disk or hard drive? Either one. Hard disk, hard drive. You guys are good. Excellent. You use this to put text into your computer.
3: Keyboard.
0: Keyboard.
2: Okay.
0: Very good.So this is all in the area of compounds. We can do games like this with our students. Oh, last one, let's see. This is the device you use to click the links on your computer screen.
2: Mousepad?
0: It protects this you use.
3: Mouse pointer.
0: Click hard.
2: Mouse what?
3: Mouse pointer.
0: Okay. You put it underneath the thing you click. So we have a mouse.
2: Mouse pad.
0: And underneath the mouse.
2: Mouse pad.
0: You have a mouse pad.
2: Right.
0: A mouse pad. I think that's our last one. We also talked about using chain drills in the classroom. So, games with our students, like I'm going on a trip and I'm

0: ยนะคะแล้วพูดเสร็จแล้วปิดไมค์ด้วยค่ะ
1: Need Nelly makes the bed every morning.
2: That's beautiful. Need Nelly makes the bed every morning. Perfect. Can we have one more volunteer for one more sentence?
3: Yes, we have.
4: Need Nelly does the laundry once a week.
2: Need Nelly does the laundry once a week. Beautiful. Let's look at Sloppy Sam. So Sloppy

Sam obviously is not as good as Nellie. Sloppy Sam never does the laundry, and Sloppy Sam seldom takes out the garbage. Right? So we could do the same. We could also have our students make

0: Let me give you an example. You could tell me, you shouldn't have left your backpack on the table. You should have asked somebody to watch it for you. Here's another example. I got a ticket driving too fast on the toll road, and now I have to pay $300. Any advice for me? Using should've or shouldn't have?
1: You should have driven slowly.
0: Should have driven slowly, or you shouldn't have driven so fast, right? You should have watched out, because there are always police patrolling the roads. My dog attacked a small child, and now I'm being sued for $10,000. Any advice? My dog attacked a small child. What should I have done with my dog? For example, you should have had your dog on a leash, because that's the law, right? I rear-ended a BMW on Sunset Boulevard. That's one of our very famous streets in Los Angeles. And I totaled both cars. Advice? You should have been following at a safe distance, and the accident wouldn't have happened. Or one more example. My very expensive Shih Tzu puppy got eaten by a coyote. Advice? You should have bought a German Shepherd, because coyotes won't mess with German Shepherds, right? So this is, again, we could play this kind of game with our students and get them to give advice using shoulda as the reduced form. Maybe you can tell me advice about this last one, because it's about my cockatiel. My cockatiel flew out the window, and now it's gone forever. What should I have done so that my cockatiel wouldn't fly? I should have clipped his wings, right? I should have clipped his wings so he couldn't fly out the window.
1: And if you have flipped his wings, can you leave him in the room, not in the cage?
0: I could leave him in the room and not in the cage, because he wouldn't fly away. Yeah. Exactly.
1: So it's better flipping his wing or keeping him in the cage?
0: It's a hard question, Narcorn. Very difficult question.

0: Falling, very good. Falling, so I'm certain I'm expressing a statement. Number two, they're arriving on Tuesday?
1: Rising.
0: Rising. He just bought a Mercedes.
2: Falling.
0: Obama chose Hillary as Secretary of State?
3: Good one.
0: I heard both. I heard rising and I heard falling.
2: Rising.
0: Listen again. Obama chose Hillary as Secretary of State?
2: Rising.
0: Expressing surprise. Wow. I'm really surprised that Obama chose Hillary as Secretary of State. That is amazing to me, and I'm expressing that through intonation. You're getting very good at hearing the differences.
4: ก็เป็นอาจารย์ก็ค่ะใบฝึกหัดนี้นะคะอาจารย์ก็อ่านประโยคให้ฟังนะคะแล้วก็ให้เราเดาว่าให้เราตอบว่าที่อาจารย์พูดประโยคนี้เนี่ยนะคะเป็น rising หรือว่า falling intonation 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
0: Now we're going to do a test and this is a test of listening for reduced speech features. So listen carefully to the instructions because I'm going to ask you to do this. All you need to do is write the second word in the sentence I read. The second word, not the first word, but the second word. Okay? Everybody ready? Just write the second word. Number one. Did you eat yet? Write the second word. Number two. I can help if you need me to. Number three. Give them some time, they said they're coming. Number four. Is everybody writing? Number four. I'm sure he didn't mean what he said. Number five. What'll you do now? Number six. Help her to the car. Number seven, how's it going? Number eight, aren't you sorry you missed the party? Number nine, just as I thought. Number 10, oh, don't show the answers, please. Number 10, it'd be better if you didn't come. Number 11, if he pays me, I'll do it for him. 12, what does he think about it? 13, it's been cloudy all day.

0: 14. There are no wrong answers. Fifteen. Why did you say that? How did you do? Did you get everything correct?
1: No.
0: No. This was very difficult.
2: Right?
0: You want to try one more time?
2: That would be great. Thank you.
0: One more time?
2: Yep. Thank you.
0: Okay. One more time. Now everybody knows. You're writing word number two. Second word, right? Listen very carefully. Number one, did you eat yet? Two, I can help if you need me to. Three, give them some time, they said they're coming. Four, I'm sure he didn't mean what he said. Five, what'll you do now? Six, help her to the car. Seven, how's it going? Eight, aren't you sorry you missed the party? Nine, just as I thought. 10, it'd be better if you didn't come. 11, if he pays me, I'll do it for him. 12, what does he think about it? 13, it's been cloudy all day. 14, there are no wrong answers. 15, why did you say that? So this is a test of listening for reduced speech features. Let's see how you did. Answer to number one, you. Number two, can. Number three, them. Four, am. Five, will. Six, her. Seven, is. Eight, not. Nine, as. 10, would. 11, he. 12, does. 13, has. 14, are. 15, did. Anybody get 100%? No,
1: done.
0: Because this was very difficult listening test. Let's look at the sentences. Did you eat yet? I can help if you need me to. Give them some time, they said they're coming. I'm sure he didn't mean what he said. What'll you do now? Help her to the car. How's it going? Aren't you sorry you missed the party? Just as I thought. It'd be better if you didn't come. If he pays me, I'll do it for him. What does he think about it? It's been cloudy all day. There are no wrong answers. Why did you say that? These were difficult because all the words you were listening for were unstressed function words, right? And that's why I said this is very important for listening comprehension, to be able to listen and understand the unstressed words in a sentence in connected speech.
1: ค่ะ แบบฝึกหัดนี่ก็ยากนะคะ ยากถึงยากมากถึงยากที่สุดใช่ไหมคะค่ะก็เป็นการฝึกฟังนะคะ unstressed words นะคะในประโยคในคำพูดนะคะ reduced speech ซึ่งตรงนี้เนี่ยนะคะก็จะเห็นว่า